0: transfer, just pull through from hour one to hour two with you. Let me just play what Leonard had to say. I think it will make sense. If it doesn't, I can straighten it out for you. But I want to get your point of view, your POV on this, since we just ended this conversation. Take a listen.
1: One of the America went crazy because they elected a black president. Okay. And if the idea is, oh, we have to move back from change and all these other groups, gay and woman and South Asian and black or whatever, they must never look at the White House again. I think that's a terrible message. Frankly, I hope that she's the candidate, and I hope her vice presidential candidate is a woman too. Matter of fact, a lesbian woman. Let's just go the whole.
0: Okay, you got. I understand, Secretary Buttigieg couldn't hear that. Could you not hear that clip?
2: I'm sorry, I didn't hear it.
0: Oh, okay, let me tell you what Leonard said, and then we'll, when we come forward, I'll let you respond to it. So we were talking about who's going to be in the race this time around. Kamala Harris's name, of course, came up, and Leonard was making the point that, and I'm paraphrasing here, the audience just heard it once again, that something is wrong in America if we think that we have to back away from change, if we have to back away from progress, if we have to back away from women, if we have to back away after electing a black president, Barack Obama, we have to back away from black folk, we have to back away from women, we have to back away from gays, we have to back away from lesbians. Something is wrong. And his point was, he says, no, I believe that this time around that America needs to be challenged, that we need to force America to reckon with change. We can't keep, you know, we just played some Michael Jackson. Let me do this. Let me put it this way. We can't keep moonwalking away from change now that we've already made some strides in that forward direction. So now is not the change, not the time rather, to play it safe. There's a school of thought inside the establishment, Democratic Party establishment, that what they need, what we need is a white male Christian to be the nominee this time around if we want to win those disaffected white voters that Trump has seemed to pull to his side. Again, Leonard's point is that now is not the time to play it safe. He says, I want to go all the way out. We need to force America to reckon with change. Now is not the time to shrink. That's essentially what he said, if I can put it that way. If I'm right, audience, say amen. Somebody say amen. Okay, I think I got the gist of it. Now, when we come forward, I'll let you respond to that. You're listening to Pete Buttigieg on Tavis Smiley.
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6: Freedom is an endless meeting, so let's get back to it with Tavish Smiley.
7: Tavish Smiley, Pete Buttigieg. I'm sorry, Mr. Secretary, you couldn't hear that clip. I tried to give you a sense of what he said. What's your take on this notion that, especially after electing a black president, that America should not be shrinking at this point? It's not about a white male Christian to win back the White House, but why not? Why not other people to be considered?
8: Yeah, that resonates a lot with me. I think when a ceiling is broken or when a barrier comes down, we got to make sure that that barrier is down for good.
7: Yes.
8: And that doesn't just happen on its own. That happens by insisting that that's the case. And, you know, to talk about it in more political terms, I do sometimes in the past, I remember years when sometimes Democrats were trying to be so strategic that they kind of outsmarted themselves, starting to try to put themselves in the position of an imaginary conservative voter who thinks differently than they do, rather than just trying to go with whatever made the most sense to them. Often the candidates who have shown the best capacity to reach across the aisle, to build a bigger coalition, to win over the other side, are the same people who were very convincing and compelling within their own party. Because, you know, that's not just about ideology, left and right. It's about what you bring to the table. And I would hope in all of our races, it's certainly what I'm focused on right now as I'm going around the country helping as many good candidates as I can in 2026. You know, I don't look for the candidates who check this or that box that I think will make them the safest possible bet. I'm looking for people who have a compelling message. They are true to where they're from. They show the capacity to reach across the aisle. And some of them are more moderate. Some of them are more progressive. Some of them have an identity that's never been elected before in their district. Some of them, it's the opposite. But those aren't the most important things. The most important thing is what they have to offer.
7: Let me play devil's advocate here. So I take your point. I take Leonard Pitts Jr.'s point. And frankly, I don't disagree that once you break through that ceiling, we ought not to be in retreat. But here's the flip side of that argument. One could argue, and indeed many have, indeed I have in various instances, that Donald Trump is the backlash, or as some of us like to say, the white lash to having elected Barack Obama. You take my point. So Barack Obama makes history as the first African-American, but there's a price to pay for that. I've told this story many times very quickly. I was with Harry Belafonte, the late, great Harry Belafonte, when Obama was inaugurated as president. And I looked over and Mr. B is crying. I mean, crying crocodile tears. And I asked him, you know, my assumption initially was he was crying tears of joy. And there were some tears of joy in the mix. But he was also crying, and he said to me, because he'd lived long enough to know that when America takes one step forward, it takes two steps backwards. And he knew the day that Obama was inaugurated, there was going to be a huge price to pay for this, that there was going to be a backlash or a white lash, as I recall him putting it. So I hear the point about, you know, you break through the glass ceiling, you got to keep moving forward. But the flip side of that argument, again, is that if Trump is the backlash to making progress in the sense of Barack Obama being elected, is that a price that we have to continue to pay every time we break through another glass ceiling?
8: I think the question is what is the backlash to the backlash going to look like? I think that was very real. That's part of the energy that brought Donald Trump to power. But I also think there's a lot of national regret about how that happened and where that's taken us, and that's why the opportunity in front of us, I think, is not backward looking for anybody. It's what do we do next? How can we be the country that we know we could be? And look, this is going to be as difficult for Democrats as it is for anybody else to look to a post-Trump era and say, all right, how do we make sure that where we are taking this country, the way we want to build up a new life for the American dream, is more, it's not just better than now, it's got to be better than before.
7: No, I like the way you think, Secretary Buttigieg, and I love that phraseology. I'm going to steal that. What does the backlash to the backlash look like? You heard Pete say it first. Now Tavis is going to own that. What does the backlash to the backlash look like? So let me just ask you, you're traveling the country right now. What do you think the backlash to the backlash is going to look like?
8: What I see around the country is people are reconnecting the political situation to what's actually happening in their everyday lives. Sometimes those things grow pretty far apart from each other. Mm-hmm. And I think that was true in some of the last political cycles. And you know, it's certainly true if you look at where the attention of the White House is, right? They're trying to rename one of the Great Lakes. They're building arches and ballrooms, kind of everything but the stuff of everyday life. But the stuff of everyday life is we are paying more for gas and diesel than we have at any time ever on a Labor Day weekend. Folks are finding it harder to purchase their first home than ever. The average age for somebody getting a home for the first time is now in the 40s, used to be in the 20s. And people are connecting the dots between all of these things and the policies that are going on in Washington. Of course, it's our job, those of us who work and are engaged in politics, to help connect those dots and point out those connections. But when you focus on that instead of who had the best insult this week or what, you know, AI meme is going around on Twitter or whatever it is, I think that creates the pattern for a different kind of politics. And the other thing I'd say I think people are ready for is to try to do political reform and economic change at the same time. Mm. Because there have been so many times when we've tried to convince Americans of an economic move, let's say making sure the wealthy are paying their fair taxes or fair share in taxes or raising the minimum wage. And it used to be the struggle was to convince most Americans to agree with us on that. Now we have. Most Americans do agree on that. And yet it's not happening. Why not? Because we have a Washington setup that is incapable of translating the will of the people into action. And so I think that signals a moment where we have to be talking about economic change and political reform at the same time.
7: Let me ask you a question specifically about African-American voters. I do so for the following reasons, in no particular order. Number one, because there was and still is the remnants of this brouhaha about, and maybe brouhaha is the wrong word, that makes light of it. I don't mean to make light of it. Andre Dickens, the mayor of Atlanta, as you know, wrote a pretty strong letter to Democratic Party officials about why Atlanta was not shortlisted to be the site of the 2028 Democratic Convention to pick the nominee for the party. You know that story well, number one. Number two, you were recently in South Carolina. How do I know? Because I saw you there all over the media. And I talked to the mayor of Orangeburg and some other South Carolinians after your visit to South Carolina, what they thought about Pete Buttigieg when he came to their state to speak to the NAACP. But as you well know, South Carolina is the first state on the docket this time around for Democratic primary voters. And so black voters are in play, will be in play. What are you hearing from black voters? More to the point, what are you saying to black voters?
8: Well, I think the selection of South Carolina to be first in the nation is a powerful recognition of the importance of black voters in the Democratic coalition and in the country. And I think it's especially timely because we see this systematic effort to dismantle black political voting power and representation, especially with this Supreme Court act, Supreme Court decision gutting the Voting Rights Act. So I think that both symbolically and practically, South Carolina is a place to stand up to that. And you'll notice, you know, South Carolina in this kind of race to the bottom of gerrymandering, South Carolina is one of the states where Republicans were unable to practice the gerrymandering that they wanted to do. I think partly because they were afraid of arousing a powerful response from the black electorate there, activating a lot of people around that. Now, what I saw on the ground was that people are activated anyway, as they should be. But I think these are exactly the kinds of conversations and kind of fights that we need to be leaning into right now. So for me, the chance to be there directly engaging with voters, with advocates, activists, and then a very powerful evening at the NAACP in Orangeburg addressing so many people who had done so much to move the country forward. And Orangeburg, of course, the site of the Orangeburg massacre and a place that had such an important place in the history of the struggle for civil rights. It was just so meaningful to be back there for the first time since I was there with Representative Clyburn announcing investment that we had made when I was at the Department of Transportation to make the streetscapes of Orangeburg better and safer.
7: Yep. Let me ask one more question about African American voters, and I'll push forward here. I've only been black 61 years of my life, but I've known a lot of black people and talked to a lot of black people, of course, over the course of my life and my 35-year broadcast career, and I know something of black voters. And my read is that black voters are not just the most loyal base in the Democratic Party. They are likely the voters who are most open to change. We started this conversation talking about change, that glass ceiling being broken for Barack Obama and for Hillary Clinton and maybe for Pete Buttigieg, who knows. But it seems to me that black voters are the most likely persons in the Democratic Party to be open to the kind of change that Leonard Pitts Jr. and I were talking about in the first hour, that you and I are talking about in this hour. Would you agree with that? What's your assessment of black voters and their willingness to vote for a change candidate, if you will?
8: I think that's right. I think, you know, so many of the black voters I've encountered have no illusions about the system that we're in working, understand that so much of what we've had before is what led us into this moment and part of how that we got this presidency that we're dealing with now, that is much a symptom as it is a cause of what's going on around us. So I do think that so often the most important changes that we've gone through, not just politically, but societally as a country, whether we're talking about politics or society or culture in the arts or any other domain of American life, so often it has been black advocates, activists, and political leaders who've been at the forefront of that.
7: Yep. I was reading a couple of pieces before I came on the air today, specifically about working class voters, given that we just celebrated Labor Day. And my view at the moment is that working class voters are still up for grabs. If you think I'm right about that, tell me what you are saying to working class voters. I saw a story about you speaking to unions in Cincinnati as part of your crisscrossing the country. What are you saying to working class voters? What are you saying to unions?
8: Yes, I was just at a very energizing labor event in Cincinnati, and then I was with union members in Pittsburgh on Labor Day itself. And I think the conversation has to acknowledge that a lot of working people have been let down by the results over the years, frankly, with eras of both Democratic and Republican control. And we've got to acknowledge that. level with voters, talk about how next time can and will be different. But I think it's also coming back to those questions about everyday life that I was raising earlier. Let's talk about what it means in your everyday life when they cut the support for healthcare premiums, when they're cutting SNAP and Medicaid at the same moment that they are cutting taxes for the wealthiest people and the biggest corporations in the land, how that comes down into everyday life. Because look, there's a lot of people who are ready to vote for anybody who looked like they would shake things up, even if it was somebody who was ready to burn the house down, which is what I think we got with Donald Trump. Now you got a lot of folks who maybe wanted to believe that he was going to lower costs, wanted to believe that he was going to drain the swamp, wanted to believe that he was going to keep us out of wars overseas. And now we're seeing something different. Now, that's not an answer for the other side. That's an opening. An opening gives us a chance to come in and say, okay, here's what it would look like. Here's what we would do with the revenue if we were making corporations and the wealthy pay their fair share. Here's what it would look like for your paycheck if we raise the minimum wage, whether you're a minimum wage worker or not, because millions more benefit when we do that. And this time around, actually index it to inflation so you don't have to go back to Congress every time. Here's what it looks like when you've got leaders in Washington who actually care about the power of labor unions instead of gutting safety agencies and leaving so many of these institutions that support workers basically going without resources and without support. You know, this is not an academic concern. This is something that hits everyday life in every way.
7: Yep. I close in this last 2 minutes with this. This is breaking news in our first hour. I close with it. Now with you, Secretary Buttigieg, the Smithsonian Secretary Lonnie Bunce III, the first black person and first historian to lead the institution, has announced he's leaving after all these fights at the White House. He's had enough. He says he has mixed emotions about departing, but it is breaking news that the first black person to lead the Smithsonian is now stepping away, which means that Donald Trump's going to get who he wants likely to run the Smithsonian, and so continues the fight. So continues the fight to erase history, to rewrite history. About that, you say what?
8: Well, I'll say this. You know, the White House understands the importance of history, the importance of collective memory, the importance of the stories that we tell about how we as a country got here. And what's so important about an independent Smithsonian, just like independent academia and the independence of media and the press, is that that story has to be told without some thumb on the scale, especially from people like this White House that think it somehow disparages America to talk about things like the struggle for black equality politically and economically in this country. The most, you know, in my view, the most great thing about this country is its capacity, however imperfect, to face down its greatest demons. And you know, the telling of history is something that has that at stake. And the Smithsonian has done a remarkable job of presenting to Americans a true picture of who we are, how we got here, in a way that helps us be good citizens for the way forward. And the encroachments and the attacks on the Smithsonian have really, I think, come from a mentality of weakness, whereas the Smithsonian itself has been such an important show of independent mindedness and strength. Yeah. And it is my hope that even with Secretary Bunch's departure, the American people will see to it that the Smithsonian remains a free and independent institution.
7: Always excited to be in conversation with Pete Buttigieg, former Secretary of Transportation, former Mayor of South Bend, Indiana, former presidential candidate, maybe future presidential candidate. For now, we will give him attribution for that fine line. We will see what the backlash to the backlash looks like. He gets attribution for now, but plenty more chances. I hope to talk to him between now and 2028. Mayor Pete, Secretary Buttigieg, good to have you on, man. Enjoy the rest of your day, sir.
8: You too. Take care. Thanks for having me on.
7: My pleasure. More Tavis Smiley when we push forward.
9: 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Tavis Smiley, nationally syndicated, unapologetically progressive, unapologetically real.
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1: Many Cincinnati area drivers are seeing higher prices at the pump this week. AAA reports the average price of regular fuel locally is now $3.86 per gallon, 13 cents higher than the price 1 week ago. The average cost of a gallon of regular fuel in the state of Ohio is $3.89. Two children were hospitalized Monday after being found in the bottom of a swimming pool in Westchester. The kids, ages 3 and 4, were found unresponsive in a pool at a home on Cedar Creek Drive yesterday afternoon. Reports say each child had a pulse when they were taken from the scene. There's been no update on their condition. Two people are hospitalized with serious injuries after a Monday morning crash in Adams County. The Highway Patrol says a teenage driver went off of State Route 32 just after 4 a.m. They overcorrected, coming back onto the roadway and into a grassy median before rolling multiple times and stopping in the path of oncoming traffic, where they were hit by a garbage truck. The drivers of both vehicles remain hospitalized today. The Reds lost to the L.A. Dodgers in the opener of a three-game road series Monday night. 6-3 was the final. I'm Heather Pasco on 1230 The Buzz.
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11: It does indeed. We thank Secretary Pete Buttigieg for dropping by to talk to us in the first half hour of this second hour. And now we're on the backside, and we're talking to Deidre Malone, president of the National Women's Political Caucus, about the enduring legacy of its co-founder, Gloria Steinem, who we lost last week. Deidre Malone, good to have you on the program. How are you today?
0: I'm good, Tavis. Thank you for the invitation. So glad to be with you today.
11: It's my pleasure to have you. Let me start with a broad question and I'll follow you. Just talk to me about Gloria Steinem as co-founder of NWPC.
0: Let me just say, Tavis, it's a major loss for this country. You know, she was a co-founder of the National Women's Political Caucus. She and former, and you'll know these names, Congresswoman and presidential candidate Shirley Chisholm, former Congresswoman Bella Abzug, Betty Friedan, Fannie Lou Hamer, and more than 300 of their friends founded NWPC in 1971. So we turned 55 years old this year. She, Gloria, was such a trailblazer. I mean, on so many fronts, from, you know, being a journalist, magazine founder of Ms. Magazine, Ms. Foundation of for Women, and the Women's Media Center, but also her own foundation, Gloria's Foundation. We stand on her shoulders and so many other feminist women in this country. But it's definitely a loss for this country.
11: 55 years is a long time to be loving and serving women across the country. So congratulations on that 55th anniversary, number one. Number two, no naivete here, but for those who weren't around then or need a refresher course, what were the issues then that brought these white and black women together? I'll talk about black women and white women in real time. We'll do that in a second. But that list you just ran, that's just a partial list. There's some big, big iconic names on that list. Again, they are white and they are black. What was happening in 71 that got black women and white women to come together to form NWPC?
0: Well, let me just say the lack of women elected at every level of government was one thing that brought them together. And so in 71, there were less than 1%. It was like in 71, there were 2.8% women in Congress. Mm-hmm. And today it's 28%. So we still have a lot of work to do, but it was.

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1: It's equality and reproductive health care. Yeah. And so, you know, when we think about women, we think about like a really big tit, Travis, that, you know, there's a part that every woman can play. Like, for example, I never thought I would run for office and then ran for office, ran for school board, lost that race, ran for the Shelby County Commission. And, you know, I'm in Memphis, Tennessee. And so won that race, became the first Black woman to chair the Shelby County Commission and the only woman to date in Memphis and Shelby County to be a nominee for county mayor. So sometimes you can't sit back and wait and let other people do it. When you see that there's a need, then you have to act. And that's what we teach people, and Gloria did, and those diverse women that started our organization, that sometimes you can't just sit back and wait for other people to do it. Sometimes you have to step up and do it yourself.
2: This might sound like a softball. It really isn't. I'm curious to your response to the question. In a moment like this, in a moment especially like this, why do we need more women to run for office?
1: Because our rights are being turned back every day with this current administration. When you think about in 1971, a big push for organization was Roe versus Wade. And now, 4 years later, it's overturned with the Dobbs decision. So we need more women at the table, talking about those issues that are important to women. You know, affordability, this economy is just, you know, in the toilet right now. And so we know that women have to juggle so many different things, Tavis, when it comes to families, those of us who have families, those of us who have jobs, those of us who really are concerned about the state of our country, our community. We need women more now than ever to step up and be involved, even if it is, you know, going and speaking out at your city council meeting, your county commission meeting, going up to the state legislature and advocating for issues that are involved and associated with women. We need women more now than ever. I can tell you that our national organization at the national level, in this election, we've already endorsed 130 pro-choice women for Congress. And so we're also looking at women who are running for governor, who are running for, you know, in different states and endorsing them as well. You know, of course, they have to be pro-choice. They have to be women who care about the Equal Rights Amendment actually being a part of the Constitution, because even though our former President Joe Biden said it's the law of the land, it's still not official as a part, unless it's a part of the Constitution. So we're continuously fighting for that as well. So that was not a softball question. It was a question that I'm glad you asked.
2: We talked about Kamala Harris earlier, that is, on today's program. I want to come back to that in just a second, come back to it when we come forward. I do know and remember that NWPC was one of the first organizations to endorse Kamala Harris when she ran for president. I've got a couple of questions about that in particular. I'll pose those to Deidre Malone, president of the National Women's Political Caucus, co-founded by Gloria Steinem, when we come forward on Tavis Smiley.
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2: This is Tavis Smiley. Shout out to A1 checking in. 1230, The Buzz.
0: Hey, did you know that September is Sickle Cell Awareness Month? It's a good reminder to learn more about sickle cell disease and what life

0: 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If you have questions or concerns, talk with your healthcare provider. 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
6: Tavis Smiley and Deidre Malone, who's president of the National Women's Political Caucus, co-founded by an august group of black and white women, including one Gloria Steinem, who made her transition last week. Pleased to be in conversation with Deidre Malone about all things women. I mentioned a moment ago that the NWPC is one of the first groups that I recall to endorse Kamala Harris for president. We'll talk about that in a second more expressly. Before I do that, though, women of color. You mentioned 130, I think, plus candidates that you all have already endorsed in this cycle. What are you seeing broadly when it comes to the intersection of women of color and politics?
7: Well, I think that I am, and I'm very happy to see that more women of color are interested in serving. I think sometimes, you know, the challenges of being able to fundraise have, you know, stopped some women of color of saying, you know, I might not be able to do this, but I can tell you a fundraiser, once told me that if you believe in something that you can ask anybody for it. And so, and that's one of the things that when we train women to run for office, we tell them, if you believe in yourself and you believe in your platform, you can ask anybody for a contribution. And so I'm just very proud to see that you have more black women who are stepping up to the plate and saying, it's time for me to serve my community. You know, I serve in my church. I'm a Sunday school teacher. I serve, you know, at my PTA. But I can serve an elected office and serve well. because I can represent all those people that elect me. So great. I'm just happy to see we're seeing more women of color stepping up to the plate and serving.
6: Yep. We see more. Of course, the number could always be greater, but we see a handful of them now in the United States Senate. We see women as nominees in various states for the U.S. Senate, including Miss Nixon down in Florida. You see black women exactly. running for governor in places like Georgia, Keisha Lance Bottoms. So it is heartening to see black women rising to the top and running for some pretty high offices in this country. When we come forward in our remaining moments with DJ Malone, I want to talk about Kamala Harris. Here's my read very quickly here. So Gloria Steinem was one of any number of women you heard DJ suggest earlier who were the co-founders of the National Women's Political Caucus back in 1971. Black and white women came together then to address the issues that were of concern to all of them. In this election, where Kamala Harris ran against Donald Trump, we all know the data is incontrovertible. Let me put it another way. White women, broadly speaking, did not show up for Kamala Harris. That's the data. If white women had shown up for Kamala Harris in bigger numbers, Donald Trump might not be president. White women, frankly, did not show up for Kamala Harris in the way that they perhaps should have, or certainly not in the ways that many expected that they would, given that she's a woman. And so I want to explore that with DJ Malone when we come forward here on Tavis Smiley.
8: Who's sitting across from Tavis this week? Leaders, legends, game changers. The people shaping the country and the culture. They come to Tavis Smiley because this is where the real conversations happen. No spin, no fluff. Just straight talk and straight answers. Tavis Smiley. Because the Kingian question, where do we go from here, starts right here.
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6: Tavis Smiley and DJ Malone, president of the National Women's Political Caucus. I've got 3 minutes left in this conversation. We've been talking about and frankly celebrating the 55th anniversary of the National Women's Political Caucus, co-founded by a number of brilliant women, black and white, including one Gloria Steinem. And so black women and white women came together then, not so much when Kamala Harris ran against Donald Trump. White women just didn't show up for Kamala. DJ, how do I read that?
7: Well, I can say this, Tavis, that white women didn't show up for Hillary Clinton either. So we just have some work to do because both of those women, Kamala and Hillary, were two of the most qualified candidates for president of these United States that ever ran. So from an education standpoint, we have to start asking women, white women, Asian women, black women, do you not see yourself in these women? Because there is a reason why they voted for Trump and didn't vote for Hillary or Kamala. And it's just behooves me, don't understand it.
6: Yeah.
7: But I think that we just have some education to do.
6: Yeah, and I'm thinking, and I trust me, I'm not suggesting that men are the superior race, superior gender, rather. Clearly, we are not. but it is a troubling question that after all these years, 55 years of the organizing that y'all have been doing, say nothing of the other organizations, right? How is it that in 2026, women can still be women's own worst enemies?
7: I don't understand it, but I've heard, even in focus groups, Tavis, women, I just don't see you. I don't see a woman as a mayor. And so some women still don't see women in the highest office of this land. And so we just have some education to do, because I'd like to believe that if they have daughters and granddaughters and nieces, that they want them to be all that they can be it the president or of the United States or the senator. These great United States. So we just have to continue to try and educate women on why it's important to send women to these elected offices. Specifically, it's past time that we have one in the highest office of this country.
6: Yeah, we ain't got time to get into it, but I've been at this long enough, Deidre Malone, long enough to realize a number of things. I've learned a few lessons over the years of being talk show host and listening to all kinds of people talk about all kinds of issues. My read is simply this. I'm a black man. You are a black woman.
7: That's right.
6: And we have to acknowledge that even black folk have a little white supremacy inside of us. Some of us have some white supremacy inside of us, and women have some patriarchy inside of them. It's just the reality. We got to wrestle with that. I hear your point about education. But at the end of the day, black folk got white supremacy in them, and women got patriarchy in them. It's the reality. It's as real as rain. I'm going to leave it there. We're going to celebrate 55 years of NWPC with Deidre Malone, their president. Deidre, good to have you on. All the best to you in the coming months and years. Tavis. Thanks for your time. More Tavis Smiley when we come forward.
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9: The views and opinions expressed in this program are those of the hosts and guests and do not necessarily reflect the views of Urban One Incorporated, Radio One, or any of its subsidiary companies.
12: Two children were hospitalized Monday after being found in the bottom of a swimming pool in Westchester. The kids, ages 3 and 4, were found unresponsive in a pool at a home on Cedar Creek Drive yesterday afternoon. Reports say each child had a pulse when they were taken from the scene. There's been no update on their condition. Two people are hospitalized with serious injuries after a Monday morning crash in Adams County. The Highway Patrol says a teenage driver went off of State Route 32 just after 4 a.m., they overcorrected, coming back onto the roadway and into a grassy median before rolling multiple times and stopping in the path of oncoming traffic where they were hit by a garbage truck. The drivers of both vehicles remain hospitalized today. A Union, Kentucky man is dead after a Monday morning motorcycle crash in Florence. 52-year-old Troy Cherry was riding near Burlington Pike and Cavalier Boulevard when he lost control and hit a utility pole. Cherry was taken to the University of Cincinnati Hospital, where he later died. The Reds lost to the L.A. Dodgers in the opener of a three-game road series Monday night. 6-3 was the final. I'm Heather Pascoe on 1230 The Buzz.

0: I'm Tabby Smarty. Glad you're with us today on Tuesday. Feels weird coming to work on Tuesday for the first day of the week. Hope you had a great Labor Day. Enjoyed the time off, if you had it off. Hopefully you didn't have to labor on Labor Day. But here we are on Tuesday in the third and final hour of today's program. First 2 hours went pretty swiftly. What a great show it's been so far, and I'm pleased to be in this hour with Robbie P. Jones, who is the president and founder of the Public Religion Research Institute and is a New York Times bestselling author, to talk about his latest text on sale today. I always love when authors are kind enough to come on this program the day their book drops, sometimes even before. It makes us feel special around here. You get an author on the day the book actually comes out. It's on sale today. It's called Backslide, Reclaiming a Faith and a Nation After the Christian Turn Against Democracy. A lot in that title to unpack. We'll talk in this hour with Robbie P. Jones about how we should reckon with the moral collapse of white Christianity and the call to protect American democracy. He has a Substack piece called Redeeming Democracy. I am honored to welcome Robbie P. Jones on Pub Day to Tavis Smiley. Robbie, how are you, sir?
1: I'm great. Yeah, thanks for having me on Pub Day.
0: I'm honored. It's my honor to have you on Pub Day. How's it feel?
1: Oh, it's great. You know, after working on something for multiple years and having it finally see the light of day, it's fabulous.
0: Yep, I know that feeling. I've done it a few times, and so I'm glad to have you on Pub Day. Let me start with where you just began this conversation, working on this project for years. Broadly speaking, tell me, and I'm always fascinated to ask this question of any author who spends years working on something, why this subject is so important to you that you spent years working on it.
1: Right. Well, you know, in my day job, I'm a sociologist. I'm the, you know, president and founder of Public Religion Research Institute here in Washington, D.C. And so I'm looking at numbers all the time, public opinion research numbers, demographic numbers about the shifting public opinions. And we at PRRI are always paying attention to what's happening in the religious landscape. So this book is really about my own reflections looking at those numbers, but it's also a very personal book. So I grew up in that white evangelical world in Jackson, Mississippi. I was a Southern Baptist, grew up going to church 5 days a week. So this is a deeply personal thing to me. And as I, particularly over the last few years, I've just realized that, you know, there's more and more evidence that we are, backsliding away from democracy. But it's also been aided and abetted by a backsliding white Christianity, or even what I call in the book an apostate white Christianity. And it struck me where I do feel like this book is very urgent. And I feel like it is a call, kind of a wake up call, particularly as we're heading into these consequential midterm elections.
0: Yep. Is that backsliding? How about I put this? Is it conscious or unconscious? Are we aware that we are backsliding? Is it deliberate? Is it intentional? Is it methodical? Or are we unaware that we're moonwalking, that we're backsliding?
1: Yeah, well, I think that term always carries with it a little bit of a terror, that one may not quite realize how far off the mark or away from a previous place one has slipped. That's certainly the way that term functioned for me, as a evangelical Southern Baptist growing up. The way I heard that term was in church. And it was always about, boy, you know, are you in danger of losing your salvation? Are you in danger of falling away from the faith? Are you living a life that's consistent, or with the gospel, or are you not? And sometimes the real terror was that you could be slipping away without knowing it, right? And then you'd suddenly wake up and realize, oh no, like I thought I was here, but really I'm there. And I think there's some, parallels to how we are today, that I think there's been a lot of, denial, a lot of, thinking the pendulum's going to magically swing back, that things aren't so bad as they seem to be. And, you know, what I try to do in the book is use that sense of the word from my evangelical upbringing, but also noting that political scientists are using this term. In fact, I talked to a political scientist the other day who did not grow up in church, and she said, I had no idea there was a religious valence to this word. We use it to talk about democratic backsliding and the way that the U.S. and several other countries and who were functioning democracies are now classified as either a mixed or an illiberal democracy as a result of us moving away from very fundamental commitments to pluralism and democracy that we had in our past. So this term backslide, I think, covers kind of both senses of this, but it does carry with it, to your question, the sense that, you know, it sometimes isn't always apparent to us. And so I do present some evidence in this book, both of democratic backsliding and Christian backsliding, to kind of hopefully be a wake-up call.
0: Yep. I grew up in a Pentecostal church. I've been in one my entire life, and so I know that term backsliding rather well in my own religious context inside the Pentecostal faith, and so I get it loud and clear. When we come forward, I'm glad I've got you for the hour. I want to pick up on the point you made earlier about what it means to pay attention to gaze at, to study the religious landscape. And that's my first question when we come forward for Robbie P. Jones. What does studying, interrogating the religious landscape in this country say to us right now? What's the value in so doing? We'll start there with Robbie P. Jones. The book is out today. It's called Backslide, Reclaiming a Faith and a Nation After the Christian Turn Against Democracy. 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
0: This is Tavis Smiley. 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
0: Tavis Smiley and Robbie P. Jones, president and founder of the Public Religion Research Institute, New York Times bestselling author. His latest text is out today. It's called Backslide, Reclaiming a Faith and a Nation After the Christian Turn Against Democracy, and we're going to unpack that title in a moment before we get straightway inside the text. Before I do any of that, though, the big question I want to ask, picking up on what Robbie said earlier, is what there is to learn. What do we see when we gaze at, when we study the religious landscape in this country in 2026?
1: Well, I think the greatest benefit of data, you know, is, and that's what, you know, what I do in my day job again, is that, you know, it helps you think about beyond the headlines, beyond the buzz, beyond the anecdotes, what's really going on in a more systematic way. So at PRI, we interview on public opinion surveys, you know, nearly 100,000 people a year, more than half a dozen surveys. So we really have our finger on the pulse of what religious people across the country are telling us themselves about what their priorities are, what their political outlooks are like. And so it gives you a real sense of where things are. And so just a couple of things have really stood out to me. I kind of point these out in the book. Is one is this dramatic, and I'm, as someone who shares these numbers all the time, I'm still surprised by this dramatic distance between black and white Christians in this country. So 2/3 of white Christians gave their vote for Trump. And if you're looking at that one subset of white evangelical Christians, it's 85% that gave their vote to Trump in the last election cycle. They are on one side. If you sort people in the most Republican-leaning group, that's white evangelicals in that poll. But if you go to the other poll, the least likely to have voted for Trump in the last election, you find African-American Protestants on the all the way on the other end of the poll. Right. So that means there's more distance between black and white Christians than there are between, say, white Christians and Muslims or white Christians and religiously unaffiliated or atheists in the country. And that stark reality, I think, it does make your eyebrows go up. You're like, well, why is that? And of course, you know, if you know much about American history, there's lots of immediate reasons for that. But it shows you how persistent this racial divide is in the church and how it refracts kind of Christian theology and beliefs into these opposite political camps. The other thing it shows us about it, that's like just straight politics, but it also shows us something about how people translate their faith into policy. And I think one of the more, I'll just use the word heartbreaking as someone who's comes out of this white evangelical world, is on the issue that's at the center of so much of our politics right now. And that is the treatment of undocumented immigrants in the country. And, you know, when we look at white Christian, particularly white evangelical attitudes, I actually came to the conclusion in the book that white evangelical attitudes about undocumented immigrants are so extreme, that is so negative, that it's almost impossible to construct a policy that's too brutal for them to support. So when we ask, do you support, the putting razor wire in barriers in rivers that might harm or even kill people? Majorities of white evangelicals, for example, say, yes, we support that. If we ask, do you support concentration camps, putting undocumented immigrants in concentration camps on U.S. soil until they can be deported? Majorities of white evangelicals say, yes, we'll support that. And here's the kicker, is that if you look at kind of white Christians who go to church more often, they are more likely to support these extreme policies than less. If you look at white Christians who read the Bible more often, they are more likely to support these attitudes and more likely to diverge from the attitudes of African-American Christians than those who go to church or read the Bible less frequently. So it tells you something about the inner workings of different religious groups that I think is really insightful and helps us understand why we are where we are.
6: I've got a few more probative questions and a few more questions that I hope are more eloquent, but before I even attempt that, let me just be direct with you. How can we get it so twisted, Robbie?
1: Yeah, right? I mean, that is the question. You know, how can we, a faith that was built where, you know, its founder says, you will no greater love as anyone to lay down their life for their friends. That what matters is how you treat the orphan and the widow and the immigrant among you. I mean, it's over and over in the Bible. And yet, you know, we have this entanglement with white supremacy. And I could say, you know, I've written about this a number of other books as well, that one of the toughest things as someone who grew up in the South and grew up inside this world is realizing just how entangled the commitments of white supremacy were with the commitments of Christianity. And that's saying it politely. What the other way to say it is how Christianity in white circles, you know, in the era of enslavement, in the era of Jim Crow, in the era of kind of tearing down Reconstruction, built Christianity in a way that was to be compatible with white supremacy. And so if you kind of think about that and realize that's the deep history that we have here, and that the largest expression of Protestant Christianity in the country today is the Southern Baptist Convention, which was founded on the very idea that enslaving other people based on the color of their skin was compatible with the gospel, it maybe becomes not so mysterious. Now, like from a theological point of view, it we should all gasp, right? But I think when you see this history, we've got such a long history of Christianity, particularly in white spaces, being made to be compatible with white supremacy. And we're seeing, I think, a through line there. But we've always had this conflict between two different visions of Christianity and a Christianity that supports this kind of, maybe it's a very limited version of democracy for white people versus one that is a full pluralistic democracy for everyone.
6: As I'm listening to you, I'm thinking about, speaking of divides, I want to circle back to this black-white divide. That data point was fascinating, is fascinating for me, and I suspect our listeners as well. I'll tell you what popped into my head as you were working your way through those data points. What I thought about was the OJ case. Mm. So ostensibly, and let's underline the word ostensibly three or four times, ostensibly, we all believe in the rule of law. Applied fairly, of course, but we all believe in the rule of law. And yet black folks saw the OJ verdict one way and white folks saw the OJ verdict another way. We all remember that moment. If you were around, you will never forget it. So again, we all believe in the rule of law, but black folks saw it one way, white folks saw it another way. Here we are, you know, for the sake of this conversation, talking about Christians. We're all Christians, and we're all motivated and animated by our faith. And yet that divide that you laid out is beyond stark. What does that say about what we really believe? I mean, how do you're the researcher, how do you process that black-white divide on these faith questions?
1: Well, you know, I think about, I mean, other leaders have put this more eloquently than I am. I mean, I write in the book about, you know, Frederick Douglass, who in his first autobiography that was published in 1845. By the way, his autobiography was published the same year that the Southern Baptist Convention was formed over this commitment to slavery, right? And combining slavery and Christianity. So his book comes out the same year, and he has this line in the appendix. You know, he says, "Between the Christianity of Christ and the Christianity of this land, I see the widest possible difference." Mm. And he talks about the slave auctioner's bell and the church bell ring together. You know, with no obvious contradiction in the minds of so many white Americans. So, you know, again, this has been with us, I think, so long, right? King, when he's in Birmingham, Martin Luther King, and, you know, as he writes in the letter from Birmingham jail, he's looking at these churches in Birmingham. He's, you know, he's looking at these beautiful buildings, these tall steeples, these proud edifices. And he says, "Who is your God? You know, what God do these people worship that they can either sit on the sidelines or even openly oppose equality for black Americans and yet profess this Christianity?" So again, it's deep in the DNA with us, you know, and I think we've seen it really come to the fore in the MAGA movement, and things that, you know, were quietly whispered or euphemisms before are now just trumpeted, you know, pretty straightforwardly out loud, and actions, right? Purging people of color from the military, purging African-American history from the Smithsonian. I saw just today the director of the Smithsonian resigned.
6: Yep.
1: You know, over all this pressure to change the story, to lie about our history and not tell a critical history of where we are. So, you know, I think, again, this is like deep in the DNA. But what we're facing, though, is really, I would say, like in terms of our country, a life and death struggle for the truth here and our willingness to tell the truth about who we are. And, you know, that's really the only way we're going to get to anything like a healthy democratic future.
6: No, I'm glad you raised it. Now, we've discussed it in the first 2 hours of today's program. The resignation of Lonnie Bunch III, who essentially built the Blacksonian, as we call it, but is the secretary of the Smithsonian, the institution, announced today he's resigning. I'd only add to that, I think this audience already knows it, but I'd only add to what Robbie said, he's an African-American. So Trump has succeeded at pushing out the African-American head of the Smithsonian, and that resonates in a variety of ways, which I ain't got time to get into in this particular moment, speaking of black and white. But to the points, one of the points you made a moment ago, how do you define, how do you describe, maybe a better way to put it, how do you describe, explain white Christianity's devotion to Donald Trump? And I think devotion is the right word, but how do you explain that?
1: Yeah, I think that word is apt, devotion. So, you know, it's quite different, I think. I think some people will report, oh, you know, well, white evangelicals have historically been Republican, so it's really not that surprising, you know, and try to kind of just brush it off. But this is something quite different. And even to the point about white evangelicals being Republican. So, you know, I'm in my 50s, and I remember all of my white grandparents in the Deep South, they weren't Republican. They were Democrats. right? Before 1965. Mm-hmm. And the data also shows us, so why are white evangelicals mostly Republican today? Well, it's because they were Democrats until the Democratic Party became the party of civil rights. Mm-hmm. And then there was just, literally a white Christian flight from the Democratic Party to the Republican Party in reaction to that. Today, the Republican Party, for example, is 70% white and Christian in a country that's only 40% white and Christian. So you could see what's kind of happening, there at the bigger level. But so that's kind of the backdrop. The other backdrop, and I'm going to get to the question of Trump here, is that the country's been changing, mm-hmm. Demographically speaking, and quite a lot in the last 25 years. And I think this backdrop is part of the desperation of the kind of Faustian bargain that white Christians have made with Trump. And it comes down to this, that just 25 years ago, the country was still majority white and Christian. So when Barack Obama was first running for president in 2008, the country was 54% white and Christian. By the time Trump enters the scene in 2016, there had been a sea change. We had crossed from being a majority white Christian country to one that was no longer a majority white Christian country. We had gone from 54 to 47% white and Christian by 2016. Mm-hmm. By the way, that number is about 4 in 10. Today, so it's continued to drop. But that sense of no longer being the unchallengeable demographic majority, I think, has part of been what, Trump kind of saw that desperation, I think, saw that worry, and has overtly said, and he ramped it up in 2024 in his presidential campaign of saying, look, I'm going to restore power to the Christian churches. And he would only say this when he was speaking to white Christians. Mm-hmm. I'm going to restore power to the Christian churches. You vote for me. And this is where he said, you won't even have to do it anymore, right? Because I will fix it. So you won't even have to vote anymore. And so he's making this promise to subvert democracy and to restore power to this now minority group, a group that's no longer the majority in the country. And I think, it's just a clear sense that this was a bargain of really abandoning anything you might call traditional Christian principles to stay in power. One last little caveat here is it's notable that we don't hear notes of what we heard in the Christian right in the 80s, and that was the words moral majority. Mm-hmm. The argument in the 80s from the Christian right was that, hey, we're the majority. There's more of us than there are of you. So if we turn out everybody to vote, we organize, we can just outvote everyone. And you're not hearing that argument today, because I think they know that the numbers are not there. And I think that's also why we see, and that's why I talk about the Christian turn against democracy, that we're seeing, two-thirds of white Christians in particular being willing to cast their lot with Trump, even as he is openly subverting democracy.
6: When we come forward, many more questions for Robbie P. Jones. His book is out today. It's called Backslide, Reclaiming a Faith and a Nation After the Christian Turn Against Democracy. He wrestles with a powerful question in the book: what happens when the church trades faith for power and democracy for dominion? What happens when the church trades faith for power and democracy for dominion? We'll let him answer that question when we come forward. I also want to ask him, since he's talking about it right now, what's driving Christian nationalism? What's animating that, right? Again, a great deal more for Robbie P. Jones when we come forward on Tavis Smiley.
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7: Many Cincinnati area drivers are seeing higher prices at the pump this week. AAA reports the average price of regular fuel locally is now $3.86 per gallon, 13 cents higher than the price 1 week ago. The average cost of a gallon of regular fuel in the state of Ohio is $3.89. Two children were hospitalized Monday after being found in the bottom of a swimming pool in Westchester. The kids, ages 3 and 4, were found unresponsive in a pool at a home on Cedar Creek Drive yesterday afternoon. Reports say each child had a pulse when they were taken from the scene. There's been no update on their condition. Two people are hospitalized with serious injuries after a Monday morning crash in Adams County. The Highway Patrol says a teenage driver went off of State Route 32 just after 4 a.m. They overcorrected, coming back onto the roadway and into a grassy median before rolling multiple times and stopping in the path of oncoming traffic, where they were hit by a garbage truck. The drivers of both vehicles remain hospitalized today. The Reds lost to the L.A. Dodgers in the opener of a three-game road series Monday night. 6-3 was the final. I'm Heather Pasco on 1230 The Buzz.
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6: Tavis Smiley and Robbie P. Jones. It's his pub day, but he's made time for us on pub day, and for that we are grateful. And it's a rich conversation already. If you missed the first half of it, check out the podcast when it posts later tonight. But you've missed a good first half already. The book is called Backslide, Reclaiming a Faith and a Nation After the Christian Turn Against Democracy. More questions now for Robbie P. Jones. Based on what we were talking about a moment ago, Robbie, let me just start by asking, what does the data suggest to us, to you, as the driver of Christian nationalism right now? What's driving it?
1: Yeah. Well, you know, we actually have a quite a specific definition, I should say, of what Christian nationalism means in sociology that we use. And it means agreement with a whole range of questions. I'll give you an example of some of them. So the idea that Christians should exercise dominion over all others in society, that the U.S. should declare itself a Christian nation, that U.S. laws should be based on the Bible. So it's we usually use five questions like that to determine who qualifies as Christian nationalists. And when we combine all those measures together, we find that it's about 3 in 10 Americans that qualify as Christian nationalists, either adherents or sympathizers, those who may say mostly agree or completely agree with those sentiments. Now that sounds like, you know, it's only one in three. They're outnumbered 2 to 1. Why are they getting so much attention? And the reason for that is that it has now become, however, even though it's only 3 in 10 Americans, it is now the majority position of the of self-identified Republicans. Mm-hmm. So now a majority of Republicans qualify as Christian nationalism adherents or sympathizers, and it's like 2/3 of white evangelicals who do. So what's driving that worldview? I do think it is a sense of loss and grievance right out of the box. And so, you know, that MAGA formula of make America great again, it's really that last word again that has actually a lot of the rhetorical power. And I think people focus on the kind of whatever greatness means, but really it is this nostalgia, this desire to kind of bring back something that's lost. It's a very powerful trope. And in white Christianity, it's linked to lost cause theology, right, after the Civil War, of kind of bringing back that lost society. So it has this long history there, and Trump has promised to bring back, right, this vision of the country where particularly white Christian people are in charge. It's tied to manifest destiny, this old view of that these lands were intended to be for the use of really Christians of European descent. I mean, that's at the heart of manifest destiny. So it's this old mythology that is really driving it. And then what comes along for the ride, I think, and you can see the worldview when we measure other attitudes. So we talked about the Smithsonian and the resignation of the African-American head of the Smithsonian. But at the heart of it is, for example, a denial of systemic racism, that there's anything systemic that ever happened to suppress. So against indigenous people or against African-Americans, a flat denial of that history. It's linked with anti-Semitism. It's linked with anti-immigrant attitudes, particularly this attitude of re-migration that we see kind of on the far right across the world. So it's also linked to anti-Muslim attitudes as well. So you can see this kind of worldview that has suspicion and prejudice against people of color, against non-Christian people. But it's all about this idea that that God intended, you know, European civilization and the Christianity to kind of rule over everything else.
6: I'm looking at some new data just out from Gallup, and I wonder how you can juxtapose what you're sharing with us now with this data. More voters, according to the latest Gallup poll, more voters are identifying as Democrats and not calling themselves Republican. The latest data from Gallup shows that 49% are leaning Democrat, 39% leaning Republican. That's a sharp reversal from 2024. I hear your point about the ways in which these Republicans are leaning in to their Christian nationalism, but broadly speaking, more voters are identifying as Democrats and no longer call themselves Republicans, according to Gallup. Can you square those two things for me?
1: Well, I think this is where some of the hope for the future is. You know, what we're seeing is that, again, it's only 3 in 10 Americans to fully embrace this worldview of the MAGA movement. Mm-hmm. You know, Trump's favorability ratings are hovering down in the low 30% as well. I mean, that across a number of measures, that's kind of what it looks like. In the book, I actually talk about the fact that if you look at a bunch of attitudes, even on some things that are controversial, like immigration, we really don't live in a 50-50 country or even a country that mostly favors some of these policies from the MAGA movement and Trump. We actually live more like a 2/3, 1/3 country, where 2/3 of the country actually do embrace a pluralistic democracy. 2/3 of the country do want to live in a racially diverse country, it's 6 and 10, who say even on an issue like immigration, they want to see a path to citizenship for undocumented immigrants in the country. So it actually is quite consistent with this. And what we're seeing, I think, is that the MAGA movement has been damaging as they've taken over one of our two political parties. They've been damaging to the Republican brand, particularly for anybody under the age of 50. We particularly see younger people really recoiling from this vision, that looks certainly, yeah, less like democracy, more like authoritarianism, and less like something we can be proud of as a country that once thought of ourselves as a democratic beacon to the rest of the world.
6: Yeah.
1: So I think we're seeing people really recoiling from that. Now, what will matter is who is going to vote in the midterm elections, because those

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1: Crack the pages open. Before I get inside the book straightway, as I mentioned, I want to just ask you, you were talking about dominion a moment ago, and my board, Miles and I were talking about that word dominion. It's an interesting word. So the question you wrestle with broadly in the text is simply this. What happens when the church trades faith for power and democracy for dominion? So in short order, Robbie P. Jones, what does happen?
2: Well, I asked that question, you know, somewhat provocatively because, you know, I think the answer is what happens is exactly what we're living through right now. And I ask it that way to kind of, again, hopefully bring into focus, you know, that things that I have a hard time even imagine as a political pollster and a sociologist, I have to write survey questions based on what's happening in the country. Just one example. I remember when we realized that we needed to ask a question on a public opinion survey about whether Americans supported the erection of concentration camps on U.S. soil. Mm-hmm. And I remember really being beside myself that this was the world in which we were living, that I actually needed to know the answer to that question, that question wasn't ridiculous to ask. Of course, Americans. Of course, we've learned our lessons from history. Of course, we're not going to support that. And yet here we are. So we're here mostly because, again, a group of and it's actually 2/3 of white Christians in this country, not just evangelicals, but also white mainline Protestants and white Catholics, that 6 in 10 of each of those groups have given their vote for Trump every time he's been on the ballot. And as a white Christian myself, I am saying, like, look, this is on us. Right. And part of the question really is, like, what are we going to do? And that we're not going to regret later, because what we are seeing, that when we do trade, you know, faith for power, when we do trade, you know, our Christianity for dominion, that we end up with something that looks like authoritarianism and fascism, and we're going to end up with, you know, a political violence, wielded by the state, which we're already seeing, in our, you know, we're seeing ICE agents kill American citizens in cold blood on our streets, people being rounded up and putting into concentration camps. And when I say that out loud, even now, it sounds fantastical, but that is the world we're living in. And I think it's the world we're going to continue to live in if we all don't step in, particularly with this midterm elections, and these next 2 years, and say a collective no.
1: I shared with you moments ago the structure of the text. We've talked a bit about backsliding and apostasy. That's covered in the examination chapter. But I want to go straightway when we come forward to the confession chapter, the confession section, I should say. The confession section of the book has a chapter called The War on Empathy. The War on Empathy. I want to talk about that with Robbie P. Jones. The transformation section of the book has a piece on Juneteenth. I definitely want to talk about that. So we'll talk about the war on empathy and Juneteenth and how all that fits into this conversation. The book is called Backslide, Reclaiming a Faith and a Nation After the Christian Turn Against Democracy. The book is out today, and we're pleased to have Robbie P. Jones on Tavis Smiley today.
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6: You are indeed. Robbie P. Jones is the New York Times bestselling author of the book The Hidden Roots of White Supremacy. His new one, though, is out today. It's called Backslide, Reclaiming a Faith and a Nation After the Christian Turn Against Democracy. Robbie P. Jones, my time is getting tight. Talk to me first, quickly here, about the evangelical war on empathy.
7: Well, I'll chalk this up to yet another topic. I did not have, you know, on my bingo card that that's something I'd ever need to write about, that empathy would be controversial. But yet, inside the white evangelical world of today, there is a war being waged on the very idea, the moral sentiment of empathy. There's books out called Toxic Empathy and The Sin of Empathy. And these ideas are being mainstreamed through like Al Mohler, who's president of Southern Seminary. But they're not fringe conversations anymore. These are like right in the middle of white evangelicalism today. And, you know, and so I asked the question in the book, like, why? Why do we need this today? And the answer, I think, is quite chilling. And that is that you need to attack empathy, and develop a theology that, that is, antithetical to empathy when you're preparing, to wield violence. And you need to inure people, and make them immune to other people's, suffering. Again, I'll invoke Frederick Douglass here. That, you know, he talked about in his autobiography that the worst thing that could befall someone other than being enslaved was being enslaved to a Christian master. And the reason he said that is because the way that they used their faith was they would quote the Bible while they were beating people and whipping people. And so the violence got baptized by a faith, and it completely cut off their humanity, really, toward other human beings. And I think that's the chilling thing is I think we're seeing this operation get off the ground inside of white evangelical circles today. And I think it's particularly targeting. So when we see images of immigrants being violently, you know, either killed in the streets, yeah, violently pulled and arrested, put in concentration camps, this theology can kick in, yeah, and sort of like blunt people's moral sensibilities.
6: Now, if you don't see Jesus as an empathetic figure, then I don't know what Jesus you're looking at, but I digress. Yeah. Our remaining moments with Robbie P. Jones when we come forward on Tavis Smiley.
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6: What's going on, Nasty Natty? 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
4: Freedom is an endless meeting, so let's get back to it with Tavis Smiley.
6: Tavis Smiley, Robbie P. Jones, just a few minutes left in this hour and in this show for that matter. Say a quick word to me about Juneteenth and this section called Transformation, Robbie.
7: Yeah, well, I wrote this section again for those who are just joining. You know, I'm white. I grew up in the deep, deep South. And I writing this because we've seen this real battle over. It's our newest federal holiday, of course. And then we saw this tug of war between Joe Biden and Donald Trump, with Joe Biden kind of honoring this day, presiding over this day, and then Donald Trump virtually ignoring it since he's been here. And I propose that, like, in the spirit of Frederick Douglass's, you know, what to the slave is the 4th of July, a kind of, you know, what to white people is the 19th of June, and propose that we really ought to think about these two holidays together, and the 4th of July and the 19th of June, and to think about them actually tied together. I give an example that of like the Jewish high holidays, right? It has Yom Kippur and Rosh Hashanah together that we're about to come up on in the fall calendar, but that we treat these two things together. And that they could actually, I think, temper and inform one another in a really creative way. We're still figuring this out, right? But I'm kind of holding out some hope that this would be one way of kind of repairing and telling a more having a season of critical patriotism, right? Where we could still be patriotic, but not in a jingoistic way of, you know, where we've always been innocent and all that, but tell a kind of truer story about who we are that, again, could prepare us for a truer path forward.
6: Yep. As you well know, I'll close on this note. Backsliding is not irreversible, Robbie Jones. Can we reverse this then?
7: Well, you know, I say in the book a couple of times that this book is not without hope. I mean, if I was without hope, I wouldn't have written a book. You know, I think I would say it this way, and I had to close the book with this thought that there is still time until there isn't for us to turn this thing around. And again, I'll say, just say it again. You know, one of the primary levers we have in a democracy is voting. And that is coming up very, very soon. So there's still time. I think if we're able to kind of speak up and have the majority of us actually heard in this moment, there's still time to reclaim the country. And for those of your listeners who are Christian and care about the integrity of the faith, I think there's still time to have a different kind of Christianity than the one that MAGA has represented come to the fore as well.
6: The book is out today. It's called Backslide, Reclaiming a Faith and a Nation After the Christian Turn Against Democracy. If you missed any part of this conversation, check out the podcast when it posts later tonight. It was a good one, and I wouldn't want you to miss a single word of it. Again, it's called Backslide, Reclaiming a Faith and a Nation After the Christian Turn Against Democracy. Its author is the New York Times bestselling author of The Hidden Roots of White Supremacy. He is the president and founder of the Public Religion Research Institute, and as I said earlier, perennial New York Times bestselling author. His Substack is very popular as well. It's called Redeeming Democracy. I encourage you to check out the work and the witness of Ravi P. Jones. Robbie, congratulations on the book. Again, thank you for sharing time with us on Pub Day. A great delight to have had you on this program.
7: Thanks, Travis. I'm just honored to be here.
6: Thank you, sir. Just like that, 3 hours are gone. We're back here tomorrow, Lord willing, to do it all over again. Until tomorrow, thanks for listening, that is, to Tavis Smiley. And as always, keep the faith.

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3: 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Did I mention we just won a stellar award?
0: Every day. 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You know what it is, the ENG True Hollywood Bible Story. 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
5: The Alzheimer's Association and the Ad Council present the story of Tom and Levi.
6: Tom is the smartest man I know. He's been a professor at two major universities, been a teacher for over 40 years. 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
3: 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Hallelujah. 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You might as well go ahead and get your dance on.

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28: 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Come on, right there. Come on. Come on, let it rise. 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
19: 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What's first?
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13: I'm Chris Jakimick. I served in the United States Air Force, and I deployed 3 times. So in 2017, I was serving as an Air Force First Sergeant. 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
4: It's Sybil Wilkes with what we need to know. Dr. Lonnie G. Bunch III announced he will retire as head of the Smithsonian Institution at the end of this year. His departure follows mounting pressure from Republican federal officials regarding museum exhibits on race and American history. Dr. Bunch previously spearheaded the creation of the National Museum of African American History and Culture, and we thank you for your service, sir. The Supreme Court rejected an emergency request to use a Republican-drawn congressional map in the state of Missouri. This ruling keeps in place a state decision requiring voters to approve the redistricting proposal first. The 2025 Republican-backed map was explicitly aimed at altering boundaries and weakening Democratic advantages, threatening U.S. Congressman Emanuel Cleaver's seat. The current legal bloc preserves the configuration where his seat maintains a reliable Democratic and minority constituency. TSA launched a new program allowing non-ticketed visitors to access airport gate areas. The Gateside by TSA Pre-Checked initiative permits pre-approved members to meet arriving travelers or dine in the terminal. Applicants must apply online up to 3 days before visiting and pass security screening. From the good news file, 25-year-old Regan Hustle was crowned Miss America 2027 recently in West Palm Beach, Florida. She's the 10th black woman to win and the first to compete with natural hair. Miss Hustle earned a $50,000 scholarship and will begin her year of service. Congratulations. It's Black and Missing Wednesday, and 18-year-old Kashawn Williams has been missing from Cleveland, Ohio since June 17, 2023. Kashawn is described as a black male with a medium brown complexion, standing 5 feet 6 inches tall and weighed 125 pounds at the time, with short black hair and brown eyes. I'm Sybil Wilkes. Be informed. Be empowered.
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3: Hey, man, I know I've been saying it, but it's football season for reals. Like tonight, the New England Patriots play the defending Super Bowl champions, giving their props, the Seattle Seahawks, in the 12. That means they play in Seattle. Seattle calls their stadium the 12 because the 12th man being the crowd. That game's at 8:20 on NBC, and in the U.S. Open, American Ben Shelton beat Carlos Alcaraz. That's right. Carlos is out of the U.S. Open. That match finished at 0-3-33 this morning, a couple hours ago. So now, two Americans going to be playing in the semifinals. Shelton and Hyattsville, Maryland's own, a brother, Francis Tiafoe. They gave Baker Mayfield his bread, Vinos. The Tampa Bay Buccaneers quarterback struck a deal. He been wanting it for a minute. He was feeling he kind of had low self-esteem about it, but it was like it'll work out when it does. 3-year contract extension worth $165 million. Very well deserved. I'm Griff, and that's your quick sports minute. Commander Cheryl with the birthdays. It's football season.
5: I see. 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Jodie Turner Smith, she's an actress, and Otis Redding was born today. And of course, birthday shout outs are coming up in 15 minutes, and I'm certain you have a few you can shout
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8: Good morning. We're seeing light to moderate traffic as you make your way northbound 471 from 275 to downtown. Southbound 75 from Tylersville to 275, looking at a 5-minute drive, and westbound 275 from Milford to 71, a 9-minute drive. 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I'm Alan Schley with traffic on 1230 The Buzz.
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4: It's Get Up Mornings with Erica Campbell and Kelly Kales is sitting in the big chair doing a Faith Walk for our girl EC. Kales, what you got for us, sis?
5: Man, listen, when I tell you today was a day I had to operate on some true faith, getting here was really one of those things. I got 99 problems, but faith ain't one.
4: Come on.
5: And I've been leaning on that because I've been laughing with my family and telling them that daily. They like, Kelly, why have you been mentioning this more than ever? Well, I'm in a season right now where I'm just talking about faith and I'm actually seeing my faith work.
4: I know that's right.
5: Not just believing it, but seeing the faith work. They say in Hebrews 11:1, now faith is the substance of things hoped for, the evidence of things not seen. And it's the word now, because I'm in the now. It's just speaking to me. Because sometimes we think that faith is only about waiting on something way down the road. But faith is also about how you living right now while you're waiting.
4: Yes!
5: Right now, I'm waiting on seeds that I planted in faith, and I'm producing a harvest. Every time I look around, there's another opportunity, another script, a new introduction, a new room, another one, a new connection, something I prayed for. And I couldn't even see it happening until I start operating in that heavy level of faith.
4: Come on.
5: And here's what I'm learning, that the blessings don't just increase. Your faith have to increase with it. I thought my faith was already to the roof, but God said, baby, you need a bigger roof.
4: Yes.
5: Because every level has required me to trust him in a different way. And it's not just in my career. It's in my family operating on faith right now. My husband has stepped into a new position that requires him to be away from the house weeks at a time. And that's different for us. And it's never had to be that for him. And now our marriage and family, quite like my faith, is just operating on a new ecosystem.
4: I love it.
5: But faith is keeping my family full. Faith is keeping my family fed. Faith is keeping my family connected. Faith is reminding us that just because sometimes things look different, God is still in control. Ooh. So guess what? My faith has gotten strong. I'm believing myself even more. Just when I thought I couldn't give myself more, God, like, I'm praying that you know that I'm doing good. 6 to 6, the fast I'm doing. The opportunities are opening up more.
4: Yeah.
5: Because sometimes somebody in my family has to have enough faith, and I choose to be the person.
4: Come on.
5: Yeah. I don't know how God is going to do it. I never know how he's going to do
4: Ever.
5: It, but I know he's going to do it.
4: Yes.
5: It's that simple. I don't know how, but I know he will.
4: Ooh.
5: That's the faith walk. That's the faith doesn't mean you're not going to be nervous. Faith doesn't mean that you're going to know every detail.
4: Yeah.
5: Faith doesn't mean that you're going to know every plan. Faith means that when I don't know what's next, I know who is next. Man.
4: That's so good.
5: So, Griff, I'm just planting these seeds of faith.
4: Let me tell you something.
5: Yeah.
4: Faith without works is dead.
5: Yeah.
4: And you are putting in the work. You got to know. Just saying, and what you said, oh, man, I'm just faithfully waiting on this money. I'm just No, you got to be faithful all the time.
5: Yeah.
4: It's for your family. You doing a fast right now. This is you saying, you know what, God, I don't know what you're doing, but I'm going to be obedient, and I'm going to have great expectancy.
5: The faith that I have in this new fast, I'm like, oh, I feel it, day 9.
4: Good.
5: Yeah.
4: Woo!
5: It's the faith walk.
6: Come on, sis. Be on fire, why don't you? All right, guys, birthday shout outs are coming up next. I told you, I know you got some. Go ahead and give us a call, 877-242-2426.
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32: In the news, police have arrested a second suspect following a recent shooting incident at Winton Woods High School's athletic building. Shots were fired inside the building last Tuesday, though no one was injured. A 15-year-old suspect later surrendered to police. An 18-year-old male has now been arrested on charges including inducing panic and felonious assault. And charges are being filed in connection with a deadly crash on the Big Mac Bridge in 2025. Police say motorist Antonio Conrad pulled over to help the driver of a disabled vehicle when another driver, John K. Ray, crashed into the scene, fatally injuring Conrad. Ray, who police say was distracted by his phone, has now been charged with reckless homicide. And authorities are investigating the death of a Brown County jail inmate. Scotty Deering reportedly suffered some sort of medical event in the jail last Friday. He went into cardiac arrest while being transported to a local hospital and died. Autopsy results are pending. And U.S. Marshals are reporting the results of a month-long concerted effort to recover Ohio children reported as missing or endangered. 79 young people were recovered last month as part of Operation Meridian. Indira Rogers, 1230 The Buzz.

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5: Go. Hey, Kels, it's time for the birthdays. 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
6: It's your birthday. It's your birthday. It's your birthday. It's your birthday. It's your birthday. It's your birthday. It's your birthday. It's your birthday. Turn up. It's your birthday. It's your birthday. Turn up.
7: Come on. Yeah. All right, my name is Bernal Gray. I'm calling from Charlotte, North Carolina, and I'm giving a heavenly birthday shout out to my big brother, Daryl Alexander.
8: My name is Rose Harris. I'm calling from Southern Pines, North Carolina. My birthday shout out goes out to my aunt, Betsy Ingram, Noel, Robin Chambers, Apostle Anthony, Sarah, Johnny Stanford, Mary Macbeth, and Nanoni Harris. Thank you. Have a blessed day.
9: Good morning. This is Laura Nottingham from Baltimore, calling for birthday shout out for my favorite niece, Danielle Johnson, and two of my prayer partners, Teresa and Dayton Beverly. Enjoy the whole month. Have a great time. Thank you.
10: Bye. My name is Patricia Goodman. I'm calling from Upper Marlboro, Maryland. I would like to wish my granddaughter, Kendall Zoe Walters, a happy 9th birthday. My cousin, Tony, they all were born on September 6th. And thank you, the Get Up Church. Have a great day.
11: My name is Shelley, and I'm calling from New York. And my birthday shout-out is for my nephew. He just turned 34 September 2nd. And for my pastor, Angel Falcon, he turned 71 on the 4th. We just had a birthday celebration this past Sunday. Welcome.
6: All right. Griff, you got birthdays?
5: I do. Got to shout out my homeboy Shelby's wife, Tara Walton. Not a Tara, but a Tara. Sheila Day. My comedian, Spencer Neal from Westlake High School. Danny D, on-air personality. My homie, Monty Johnson Sr. And the funniest, clean comedian I ever met in my life, Small Fire. It's her birthday.
6: Yeah.
5: I love that girl. Happy birthday, Small.
6: My cousin Reginald Graves has a birthday. Happy birthday, cousin. And Kelly, you said you didn't have any, right?
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6: Stick around. More to come on Get Up Morning.
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5: 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Cheryl?
7: All right. Coming up this hour, in fact, 11 minutes after the hour, Griff will share what's on his heart. I don't know if he can be serious today with Kells in the building, but he's got his Mr. Griffin segment coming up, and Kelly Kells is going to do her Kelly thoughts coming up this hour. And to cap things off, we got a little more laughter with the joys and concerns. It's going to be a good hour. Tell us the music, Kelly.
8: Oh, we got the music on the way. Some of my favorite people. We got Anthony Brown, Jacalyn Carr, CeCe Winans. But right now, here is Ernest Pugh with Your Glory to See You on Get Up Mornings with Erica Campbell.
9: Hallelujah. Come on, just put some sweet words of worship in the atmosphere with me. Come on, let's pull on heaven and get what we need from him tonight. Come on, pull on heaven with me. Come on, let your worship rise in this atmosphere. Come on, right there. Come on. Come on, let it rise. There's no place I'd rather be.

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4: Would you like me to go, Cheryl?
5: Yes, please.
4: I think we both was waiting for Erica to say, go ahead, Griff. Hey, you guys. Cheryl, Kelly, and I have been talking. Kelly Kells is sitting in for Erica, if you're just tuning in.
5: What's up, family? I'm scared.
4: We were talking about who's checking for you. You know, who's your friend? You know, it's a lot of things you get on social media. And we'll just talk about social media, a few examples. But on social media, people go on rants by themselves, not at a grocery store, not in the middle of something. They be in a car on a rant telling all their business. They be on a live. I'm sick of this. I'm sick of that. But they be drunk or inebriated and they don't have no friend to take their phone from them. Like, who is checking for you? It's a lot of famous people that do things and get online and say whatever, and it ain't nobody in the room that say, hey, man, give me your, like, snatch your phone, turn it off for you. Like, who is checking for you? Who are you? Kelly and I, my wife, I just put my cousin, my baby brother, my brother, Dab, a whole bunch of people. We in this chat called the Prayer Circle. Every morning I send a sermon throughout the day. People say, y'all can pray for me on this. And that's just one avenue. Is your spouse? So for me, y'all know Lanika. I got an angel with no wings at the crib, so I can't get away with nothing. I said something the other day, and she politely said it. Will God be happy with your response for that? And my only comeback was, no! And I walked away. Like, I could, like... That's her checking me without checking. Like, you know what I'm saying? Who is doing that for you? Who is in your corner saying, man, not a good idea? Everybody think they got good ideas. Here, I'll break it down even more. Spirit of Praise is October 10th in Washington, D.C. In Maryland, for reals, though, Cheryl?
5: Yep.
4: Okay. So I'm doing this event at the Spirit of Praise called Consequences. Now, Consequences is simply a talent show, gong show for me. But here's the deal. If you can sing, you are going to get love. People are going to stand up. Somebody going to come from the back and say, hey, man, what you doing next month? I'm going on tour. You never know what can happen. It's your moment. But if you can't sing, it's consequences.
5: Jesus.
4: And I'm dealing out them consequences. Now, whoever told you your whole life you could sing, they're not your friend. Oh, my baby can get down. She can't. She can't get down at all. Stand up. Worst singer ever. But that's because you around a whole bunch of people that's going that ain't checking for you.
5: Gotcha.
4: September 10th, Spirit of Praise, Consequences, just another part. I'll be checking for you. Don't worry about that. But and then if nobody checking for you, are you checking for other folk?
5: Ooh.
4: Are you making sure somebody else? Are you? God tells me all the time, call this person. Mm-hmm. I might not have talked to that person in 7 years, heard from them in nine, but I call them immediately. And you know what happens all the time? They go, man, Griff, you going to live long. I just said your name. Man, you don't even know. I needed somebody. Or they just start crying. A dude called me the other day, and I answered the phone at like 10:15 p.m., and I never answered my phone. And he said, Griff, you answer. Man, I called 13 people and you was the only one to answer. I said, what's going on? You okay? You suicidal? He was like, no, it's just a lot of things going on, man. But you answer. And that's all I ask God for is somebody to answer. You don't know whose prayer you're answering when you're obedient to you. Mm-hmm. Check for people, man. And if nobody is checking for you, check them. Why y'all ain't checking for me? I'm always making sure you good. Me and Kelly is the strong friends. We're going to make sure God going to give you. But who saying it to me? I mean, I'm lucky. I got Cheryl and Erica Campbell from Mary Mary and her wife. But everybody ain't me. So check for folk, y'all. Make sure your strong friends is checked on. Somebody who you know always got their stuff together. They don't. It's a front. They might. But inside, they still want to get checked for. That's my Mr. Griffin for today.
5: Right. Accountability is what that is.
4: Yep. Yes, thank you.
6: I'm texting somebody right now. I'm about to check on somebody right now.
4: How about that?
5: When you out of sorts, you got to have somebody that's going to say, you stink. Come on. Get your life.
4: Straight up.
1: get your life right.
5: You foul. You foul right now.
4: You
5: foul.
4: Or
5: who will celebrate you, right?
4: Yes.
5: And not mad, and not jealous, not mad at the victories.
4: Come on.
5: And, yeah, Griff,
4: sincerely,
5: this is good.
4: Genuinely happy for you.
5: Yeah, this is good. All right, guys. Kelly Cowles is coming up next. She's getting serious, too. Stick around.
6: It's a time
0: to get up. Mornings with Erica Campbell.
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9: Good morning. Southbound 71 closed at 12th Street due to an accident. Traffic is stopped from Fort Washington Way. We're seeing delays southbound 75 between Western Avenue and Fort Washington Way. 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I'm Alan Schley with traffic on 1230 The Buzz.
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26: Are you about to mow the lawn? It's blazing hot out here. Smokey Bear says,
27: avoid using power equipment when it's windy or dry. It's all on Smokey Bear.

0: he says was distracted by his phone, has now been charged with reckless homicide. And authorities are investigating the death of a Brown County jail inmate. Scotty Deering reportedly suffered some sort of medical event in the jail last Friday. He went into cardiac arrest while being transported to a local hospital and died. Autopsy results are pending. And U.S. Marshals are reporting the results of a month-long concerted effort to recover Ohio children reported as missing or endangered. 79 young people were recovered last month as part of Operation Meridian. Indira Rogers, 1230 The Buzz.
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2: Good morning. Traffic is stop and go as you make your way south on 75 between Harrison Avenue and Fort Washington Way. It is a slow go south on Central Avenue between 5th Street and 4th Street. And we're seeing delays south on 71 between 275 and Montgomery Road. Heavy traffic as you travel south on 75 between the Lachlan Split and Paddock Road. I'm Alan Schley with traffic on 1230 The Buzz.
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0: Yeah. That's coming up.
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2: Well, saints of the Most High God, we're coming to you live from the Get Up Church of our Lord, Baptocostal, non-denominational, denominational, AME, CME, ENG, LMNOP, Apostolic Church of God in Christ. All right, Brother Griff, let the Lord use you, sir.
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2: You're welcome.
3: Gotta say happy birthday to Tara Walton, my girl Sheila Day, Spencer Neal, Monty Johnson, and comedian Small Fire. But first, giving honor to God who's ahead of my life, I'd like to say I'm glad to be in the house of the Lord. One more time, Elder Cheryl. Because he brought me from a mighty, mighty long way. Small Fire, I could have been dead, sleeping in the grave. But God is good
2: all the time. God is good.
3: Yes. I just got to remind my people in the DMV, Washington, D.C., me and Alton Walker are coming to D.C. October 4th, the Get Up and Hustle Tour. We're going to be at the D.C. 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Now, me and Kelly Kales talk about a lot of things, and she rarely asked me to make a video for something, but the other day she said, Griff, your niece, Savannah Lynn McKenzie Davis, say her whole name on radio. Your niece Savannah is running for freshman president, right?
4: Miss Freshman, yes.
3: Miss Freshman is how you say it, Miss Freshman. So I say, of course, I make a video. I see that Kelly put it up. And then I just found out this morning. I just found out this morning, my niece won.
2: Yeah!
3: The best. Come on, Miss Freshman.
4: Miss Freshman.
3: Let's go. Latonia High School, right?
4: Yeah.
3: Latonia High School, Miss Freshman. Savannah Davis, congratulations from everybody at Get Up Mornings with Erica Campbell. And this is a young lady that just started to come on her own. But look where her mama is now. Somebody in their car right now saying they do a Miss Freshman. Stop hating. Yes, they do. You get to say, ain't you all right? Somebody else is saying, oh, that's Kelly Kale's daughter, Savannah. Yeah, it is. You get to say, ain't you all right? But if you like me, Kelly Kale's, and Cheryl, then you screaming for Savannah, Miss Freshman at Latonia High School, East Side. Ain't you all right?
2: Ain't you all right?
3: Let's go. Kelly, you got to be proud.
4: Extremely proud. Let's go, Savannah.
3: Only because it's her first thing, like, you know what I'm saying?
4: It's her introduction to the school.
3: It's her introduction to high school.
2: That's dope.
3: Because Miss Freshman beget Miss Sophomore beget Homecoming Queen
4: beget SGA President.
3: So, everything.
2: I get it, totally. I was Miss Senior in my high school, so I know what that's about. So
3: come on, Miss Senior.
4: So you got to come crown her. Come crown her, Cheryl.
2: Oh, yeah. I love her.
3: Torch,
2: that's sweet. Man, that's dope. I like it.
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2: All right, Kelly Kells is in for Erica today. As you can hear us laughing and having a good time. Coming up this hour is Wake Up and Win with Dr. Willie Jolly. His message today is believe, achieve, and go to work. I know that's right. Okay. We'll also talk to our legal expert, Judge Melody Armstrong. She's got great commentary and good music on the way, too. Right, Kells?
24: Yeah, man, listen, we got Ty Triplett. We got Vashawn.
3: Tribbett.
24: I said Tribbett.
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24: 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Who said Triplett?
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24: come
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3: Ties coming up next.
24: 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Call him Ty. Double Ty. Ty Tribbett. Vashawn Mitchell. JJ Harrison. But right now, here's Fresh Start Worship with you are on Get Up Mornings with Erica.

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3: All right, guys, it's time for the Get Up Poll. And I want to know, how attached are we, y'all, to our cell phones? If someone offered you $1,000 to give up your smartphone for 7 days, could you do it? Could you do it, Kels? I don't think I can. I'm going to be honest. No Instagram, no TikTok, no checking email every 3 minutes, no Googling, something in the middle of an argument. You can't prove. Go to your Google. I can prove it.
4: Here I got my receipts.
3: Got my receipts. Can't do it. For $1,000, would you give up your smartphone? And I'm just going to be the first to say, I don't think I can. Might have to offer me a little more. Maybe
4: 10,000.
3: Yeah.
4: Yeah, 10,000 sounds like
3: I will attempt it. Yes.
5: That's how we already know that y'all can't, because you're negotiating more money. I will be the one who said, I can absolutely give up my phone.
3: Most men can.
5: Stay on Do Not Disturb.
4: Right.
5: I like to read real books. I like to write in a journal. As long as my voicemail can say, getting this $1,000, call so-and-so. You know what I'm saying? Like, yeah, I'm fine. It's all good. My wife know where I'm at.
4: I'm addicted to my phone.
5: You are.
3: Me too.
4: I mean, I put my phone down like, I'm not doing this, and I pick my phone back up to say, like, what was I supposed to be doing?
3: I didn't make a note that what I was supposed to do. Right. So, but if I could use, like, my iPad and computer without the smartphone.
5: You're still using it.
4: That's still a smart part of the smartness.
5: You would love somebody to say, don't use your phone. Good. Got an iPad. Good. Right. Got a laptop.
3: Right.
5: You got to not be able to.
3: Got a watch.
5: You got a watch. So that's the question, y'all. We want to know because it's easier for some people. I know for reals, Kelly Kells is an influencer, so she'd be on it. It's a little different for some people, but the bottom line is, can you do without it? Give them the information, Cheryl.
3: Yep. Call us 877-242-2426. Could you survive without your cell phone for a week? For $1,000. We want to hear from you. Come on, Get Up Nation. Are you addicted?
4: I's addicted.
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17: In the news, police have arrested a second suspect following a recent shooting incident at Winton Woods High School's athletic building. Shots were fired inside the building last Tuesday, though no one was injured. A 15-year-old suspect later surrendered to police. An 18-year-old male has now been arrested on charges including inducing panic and felonious assault. And charges are being filed in connection with a deadly crash on the Big Mac Bridge in 2025. Police say motorist Antonio Conrad pulled over to help the driver of a disabled vehicle when another driver, John K. Ray, crashed into the scene, fatally injuring Conrad. Ray, who police say was distracted by his phone, has now been charged with reckless homicide. And authorities are investigating the death of a Brown County jail inmate. Scotty Deering reportedly suffered some sort of medical event in the jail last Friday. He went into cardiac arrest while being transported to a local hospital and died. Autopsy results are pending. And U.S. Marshals are reporting the results of a month-long concerted effort to recover Ohio children reported as missing or endangered. 79 young people were recovered last month as part of Operation Meridian. Indira Rogers, 1230 The Buzz.
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18: Good morning. An accident blocks your right lane northbound 75 at Town Street. Traffic stop and go from Norwood Lateral. An accident blocks your center lane southbound 75 after Shepherd Lane. Traffic stop and go southbound 75 between the Lachlan Split and the Ronald Reagan Highway. A slow go northbound 71 at Red Bank Road. Heavy traffic eastbound 74 between Montana Avenue and 75. I'm Alan Schley with traffic on 1230 The Buzz.
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3: V in North Carolina is on the line. All right, V, can you survive without your cell phone for a week for $1,000, sis?
4: 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Even without the social media, I got to call my mama. She live in Michigan. Got to make sure she okay. My kids are out of state. I have to check on them. And we don't have house phones anymore, so that's not even feasible. But I can get away from the social media for 10 G's for 7 days. Oh, I can put that down. No problem.
3: Right. You will sacrifice that. Thank you. Bye-bye.
4: Have a good day.
5: 877-242-2426. It's time for the Get Up Poll. Let's go to Texas and talk to our girl, Daralisa. Daralisa, can you put the phone down? $1,000 for a week.
6: Good morning, Get Up family, and absolutely. Yeah, I can put it down.
7: You're a good one, sis.
6: Because I'm not into social media like that, but I do have two little ones, so I pause for that reason. But, you know, I know where they are and can go to them. So, yeah, I could do that.
5: Okay. How about that?
3: Well, thank you.
8: You're better than me.
3: Me too, sis. All right, have a good one.
6: Thank you. Have a blessed day. Bye-bye.
8: James, good brother James. Listen, James, it's $1,000. Are you willing to put your phone down for 7 whole days to get $1,000? Let me know.
9: Look. You can keep the money. I wish they had never invented these phones.
5: Okay, James.
9: I'm one of them type of people that I don't even go to the bathroom with the phone because you go in there and you really forget what you done.
10: I don't bring mine to the bathroom either.
8: My feet get numb. I keep it so long.
3: Me too, Kelly. Kelly, me too.
9: That's what I'm saying. That part right there.
5: Man,
9: I'm wondering if people want to take the phone off the hook and let you get the busy signal. You can't even do that no more.
5: How about that? We appreciate you calling, man. Thank you, dog.
9: Thank you. Have a blessed day.
3: Reggie from D.C. is on the line. What up, Reggie? Can you tell us, would you survive without your phone for a week for $1,000?
11: You daggone Skip, you know that. Where my $1,000 at, man? Hey, I'm old school. I still got antenna TV, as y'all know.
3: Antenna
11: no question, man. I need my $1,000 for a week, for sure. Now, a little longer, maybe, something different. Yeah, me and Griff on the same tip. You know what I'm saying?
3: All right. Well, thank you, Reggie. Have a good one.
11: Absolutely.
3: All right, bye-bye.
11: Joe, do you know I need my soundtrack? All right?
3: Bye, Reggie. Have a good one.
8: Dale, checking in for Charlotte. Hey, Dale, keep it real, tell the truth, and don't lie. That's all the same thing. Could you give up your phone for 7 days for $1,000?
12: No, not for $1,000. Not for $7,000. I'm going to do it for $7,000.
8: My type of guy, Dale, $1,000
12: a day. Exactly. That's what I'm saying. And if they got to give me at least a day to prepare. Because, look, honestly, I'll do it for $3,000 if I still have my landline and my computer, my laptop.
3: Yeah, they say we can't cheat, Dale. They say we can't cheat.
12: So we can't cheat. Okay.
3: Yeah.
12: I need $7,000 then. I need $7,000 at least 4 hours to prepare.
8: Me, Cheryl, Dale needs $7,000.
3: That's right.
12: That's what it is.
3: Thank you.
12: Right. Have a great day.
8: You too. Bye.
3: All right, there you have it. Most of the men, well, except for Dale, because Dale's like us.
5: Dale like y'all. Dale's definitely like y'all.
3: My husband would be like, what? Give me that $1,000. He would put his phone in the drawer. What?
5: You understand me? With an unlocked drawer.
8: And send smoke
5: what
8: signals.
5: I would do.
3: Right.
5: You're stupid. That was our smoke signal noise.
3: Gotcha. All right.
8: Cheryl seems confused.
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7: 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With After Tonight. 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
3: What's up, y'all? It's your girl, Kelly Kells, and I'm super excited because I get to sit in for Erica. And we know that Erica Campbell is one of those people who represent love on a whole nother level, just renewing her vows and bringing that energy back into the ecosystem of love. Well, now I'm starting to look at my love language and how I love my husband. And I had to talk to him the other day because right now we on two different paths in our careers, and it's teaching us how to love each other different or love the person the way they need to be loved. Let's talk about something this morning. Are you loving people the way they need to be loved, or are you loving them the way you love them? Because these are two completely different things. You could be giving somebody the best love and they sitting over there like, okay, but can you take the trash out? You done wrote a paragraph, but baby, tell me this in my face. I want to hear your words. I want you to tell me you complete me. I don't want to read it. So that's love. Knowing how to find someone love language and treat them as such. And I love that being married sometimes ain't always romantic. Sometimes love is, I put gas in your car. What? It was on E. Sometimes love is, I brought you a little something to eat. Is that Wingstop? I love you. Sometimes love is, I know you tired, so I handle it. And sometimes the most loving thing you can do is simply leaving somebody alone.
4: Man.
3: Wait, hold on, Griff. I had to learn that I don't always have to be under my husband to show him that I love him. And this new journey that we're on, we're truly experiencing our love at a different level. You ever ask your spouse what's wrong and they say nothing? And then you say, you're sure? And then they say yes. And then you say, you want to talk? And then they say no. You say, okay, look at God. He'd be like, y'all ain't communicating. It seems like y'all arguing. Leave that person alone, because you've been with somebody so long enough, you start learning that love isn't always a big production. All right. I don't think that social media has like truly messed up everything, but I think it's messed up a little bit of the love that we share, because now we think that if you're not posting or showing pictures or showing decorated roses in a hotel room from top to bottom with balloons to say I love you, that's not love. Hey, simple, I love you, I miss you, I was thinking about you, can make the day totally different. So real love is often happening in regular moments that nobody sees. It's checking on each other, it's laughing together, it's giving grace, it's learning when to speak and when to hush. And Lord knows the last one take spiritual maturity, Kelly. But here's the other part. Love should have room to grow. And with this space I've been experiencing with my husband, I realize that my spouse is changing. I change. Life changes. So sometimes you have to meet each other again. Ask yourself, what makes you love me now? Not what made you love me in 2015. Not what you think they should appreciate. Not what you need them to know, but what they want you to know. Ask your children, ask your friends, ask the people that you care about. Because sometimes we're saying, I love you, and the person is saying, I know, but I need you to show me in a way I can actually receive it. So here's my love talk for today. Don't just love people loudly, love them intentionally. Pay attention. Learn the new them. Laugh with them. Give them grace, the same grace that you're looking to receive. And every now and then, just take the trash out without somebody asking you. That's my love talk. That's my love talk.
4: Yes, rub it up in a bow. Come on.
5: 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Thank you, Kelly Kells. Coming up is Trending Topics. 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
11: Good morning. An accident blocks your right lane, northbound 75 at Town Street. Traffic stop and go from Norwood Lateral. An accident blocks your center lane, southbound 75 after Shepherd Lane. Traffic stop and go southbound 75 between the Lachlan Split and the Ronald Reagan Highway. A slow go northbound 71 at Red Bank Road. Heavy traffic eastbound 74 between Montana Avenue and 75. I'm Alan Schley with traffic on 1230 The Buzz.
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3: What is it?
0: It's trending topics up to the minute.
3: All right, family, here's what's trending. I love Beyonce. You know, she had a birthday and she was 45. She turned 45. But listen, she donated $2 million in a gift to the Harlem Museum.
4: For I her love birthday.
3: This. On wow. her birthday, giving her this rather large gift. The superstar marked the occasion with a $2 million gift to the Studio Museum in Harlem, the landmark New York institution dedicated to championing artists of African descent. Parkwood Entertainment announced a donation on September 4th, Beyonce's birthday. The Grammy-winning icon said her support reflects a belief that the art should be accessible beyond traditional museum audiences. And so she wanted to put towards that, and I love it. Founded in 1968, the Studio Museum has spent nearly six decades promoting artists of African descent from Harlem and around the world. Beyonce said the institution's connection to its sounding community or surrounding community is part of what has impressed her. She said, I've always been impressed with the Studio Museum in Harlem because of its intention to make the museum an integral part of the community. And this is what we need to preserve our legacy. This is what we need to preserve, what goes on in African-American culture, especially in a day where people are trying to erase it. So hats off to Beyonce
5: and the Beehive.
4: She's so dope.
3: Yeah, she's so dope.
4: Giving away $2 million on your birthday for anything, it just says so much about you.
5: Because it could have been 200,000, but $2 million.
3: $2 million. And the fact that she can do it, right? So all these concerts and all the things that's keeping them financially on top of everything. I love how they give back to the community, her and Jay-Z both. So hats off to her. All right, so we talked to Judge Mello today about that passenger who was crazy, y'all. And she talked about the legal ramifications. But there's a passenger, Richard Ulrich, who is speaking out after helping to restrain him. He's talking about how he had to step in because here's the real deal. The Arizona real estate agent that was zip tied and duct taped during an alleged violent outburst aboard American Airlines from Dallas Fort Worth to Newark, a passenger, Richard Olenek, is speaking out, right? The September 3rd flight was diverted to Baltimore after 67-year-old Tucson resident Lane Arthur Lundeen allegedly attacked another passenger, y'all, bit one of the men who intervened and hurled racial and homophobic slurs. Now, Olenek was traveling home and he stepped up. He's a hero. He and his friend, he was traveling home from work at a convention. His friend Juan Magia was the one who was bit. So they both, when they saw him acting out and like struck a stewardess, he was like, wait a minute. He intervened and tackled him. And that's how they were able to duct tape him. He ended up biting his friend on the ear. This guy is crazy.
4: That's crazy.
3: So the latest news is that he was a real estate agent and the agency made public that they fired him. So,
4: yeah, they did. Yeah, they did.
3: That's the latest news. Yep, they fired him. But, dude, what are you on that you going to act this irate? When you see these pictures of how they duct tape him, Kelly.
4: Yeah, they got him all bound like that.
3: His forehead.
4: The Tasmanian devil. Imagine trying to hope. You ain't never seen the Tasmanian devil be still. Imagine him all locked up with the handcuffs and the acne ball.
3: Oh, what a post.
5: But his eyes still looking crazy.
3: I'm scared. Let me tell you something. Around his chin, they didn't want to do his mouth because they didn't want to restrict his airways. But yeah, and they diverted, got him off that plane. But they were all bloodied up because this dude was like biting folk and acting. Man, the world is crazy. Anyway, so he's speaking out. I want to post this on our website because he's a hero. He and his friend both who stepped in to help the airline at American Airlines. All right, guys, that's what's trending. If you're celebrating your birthday, you're celebrating today with actress Jodie Turner Smith. Otis Redding was born today. And I've got a special birthday shout out to my cousin, Reginald Graves. Happy birthday, Reggie. And if it's your birthday, well, happy birthday.
4: Happy birthday to comedian Small Fire.
3: Yes.
4: Small.
3: Yes, yes, yes. All right. Now, here's Joy Taylor with a daily play.
6: 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Football is on tonight. 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
6: This is the Daily Play with Joy Taylor. The reigning champion Seattle Seahawks host the New England Patriots in a delightful matchup for a Wednesday night in September. So excited football is back. The Patriots have had an interesting offseason with headlines as well as key additions and transactions. New England swapped out quarterback Drake May's top two wide receivers, trading a first-round pick for A.J. Brown and signing Romeo Doubs. 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
31: In the news, police have arrested a second suspect following a recent shooting incident at Winton Woods High School's athletic building. Shots were fired inside the building last Tuesday, though no one was injured. A 15-year-old suspect later surrendered to police. An 18-year-old male has now been arrested on charges including inducing panic and felonious assault. And charges are being filed in connection with a deadly crash on the Big Mac Bridge in 2025. Police say motorist Antonio Conrad pulled over to help the driver of a disabled vehicle when another driver, John K. Ray, crashed into the scene, fatally injuring Conrad. Ray, who police say was distracted by his phone, has now been charged with reckless homicide. And authorities are investigating the death of a Brown County jail inmate. Scotty Deering reportedly suffered some sort of medical event in the jail last Friday. He went into cardiac arrest while being transported to a local hospital and died.

0: Roll. An accident blocks your center lane southbound 75 after Shepherd Lane. Traffic stop and go southbound 75 between the Lachlan Split and the Ronald Reagan Highway. A slow go northbound 71 at Red Bank Road. Heavy traffic eastbound 74 between Montana Avenue and 75. I'm Alan Schley with traffic on 1230 The Buzz.
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2: Thank you, God, for giving us our identity in you. We can know who we are because we know whose we are. And we don't have to work for your approval.

0: It's Get Up Mornings with Erica Campbell, and that's going to do it for us today. Man, it's been a great day having you on, Kelly Kells. It's always a great time. Thank you so much for joining us.
1: You take the words out of my mouth. I've never been on here and not enjoyed myself. Okay. Thank you. What?
2: Right. Yes. That's real.
0: So excited about you being here. And guess what, y'all? She'll be here again tomorrow.
1: Back to back.
2: Here's what's funny is Erica's AKA. This one right here is a Delta. Uh-huh. She's about that elephant life.
1: Uh-huh.
2: Ooh. From Milwaukee. Spring, let me guess. Spring of 97.
1: Okay, don't ever play with me that day. Spring of 05. Why would you say that? He gonna squint his eyes like the guess was right. Like the guess was right. Let me guess. Live 05.
2: I love that Kelly is like this off air. And if you guys get a chance, make sure you follow her at Kelly Kells, KellyKelz. You're going to love her. Shout out to her daughter, Savannah, again, for making Miss Freshman.
1: Making Miss Freshman. And Griff, we cannot forget my homegirl, Javonica, all the way in the CO. Joy 106.3 is checking in and said, I heard you. You
2: sound C-Bus, Columbus.
1: Columbus, Ohio. CEO.
2: Tell him I said go blue.
1: Go. Okay. I didn't want to say that, but I knew she was going to do it. All right.
2: Cheryl closes out. Actually, Kelly, why don't you close us out in prayer today?
1: Thank you, because I really am excited that I get this opportunity. Lord, Father God, we thank you. If we haven't had the chance to say it, we want to say it right now. We thank you from the top and the bottom of our heart, God. Thank you for your grace, your mercy, your love, your faith, your restoration, God. We ask you to continue to touch each and every person under the sound of my voice, Father God, and touch the people who are truly living in the need of a prayer, need of faith, and need of hope, God. Surrender, God, let them surrender their joy to you. Let them surrender their faith and their love. We thank you in advance. We give you all that we are, and we love you. In Jesus' name we pray, amen.
2: Amen. Y'all amen. Didn't even know she was a minister.
1: Yeah, the prime minister on Amazon.
0: That is Join us tomorrow for more of this. We'll be faith walking.
1: Love talking.
2: Enjoy living.
0: Oh, Get Up Mornings with Erica Campbell.
2: Bye, you guys. Love you, mama.
0: Bye, Lily.
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1: Charges are being filed in connection with a deadly crash on the Big Mac Bridge. The accident happened on July 6th of 2025, and police say a motorist, Antonio Conrad, pulled over to help a driver of a disabled vehicle when another driver, John K. Ray, crashed into the scene, fatally injuring Conrad. Ray, who police say was distracted by an app on his phone, has now been charged with reckless homicide. Sentencing is being ordered for a man convicted of robbing the Hollywood Casino in Lawrenceburg. Prosecutors claim Daniel Birdseye was armed and pointed his gun at a number of casino employees during the 2024 incident. Birdseye was convicted on charges including armed robbery and kidnapping. He was sentenced yesterday to 52 years in prison. Police have arrested a second suspect following a recent shooting incident at Winton Woods High School's athletic building. Shots were fired inside the building last Tuesday, though no one was hurt. A 15-year-old suspect later surrendered to police. An 18-year-old male has now been arrested on charges including inducing panic and felonious assault. I'm Heather Pascoe on 1230 The Buzz.
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0: on a speeding bullet. More powerful than a locomotive. Able to leap tall buildings at a single bound.
1: Look, up in the sky. It's a bird.
2: It's a plane.
0: It's
3: Lincoln, Lincoln, Lincoln, Bo Bingham, Bonanna, Fanna, Bo Bingham, Feet, Fine, Bo Mingan, Lincoln.
4: They say this cat Lincoln is a bad mother. We're just talking about Lincoln.

0: morning, Cincinnati. Welcome to 1230 WDBZ. We are the Buzz of Cincinnati, your talk station, the Lincoln Ware Show, till 1 o'clock this afternoon. It is Wednesday already. Man, this week is going by fast. Of course, a short week. And tonight, the NFL season starts. How about that? Who is it? New England and Seattle. Well, go heads up tonight. Yes. So football is back. It is back. Now, speaking of football, a Florida high school football coach has been fired already in the season. Well, there's a reason why. His team started the season 0-3, and they've been outscored 166-0. They haven't scored a point all season, and other teams have scored 166 points on this guy. So, see you later. He's out. He's gone. Well, Donald Trump is pulling out all the tricks. He's worried about the midterms. He is worried about the midterms. Republicans will begin a two-day convention Wednesday, September 9th in Dallas. They want to shake up the midterm election favoring the Democrats right now. So, yeah, he's really, really worried about the midterms. So they're going to have a midterm convention in Dallas, Texas. Oh, boy. Unbelievable. The poly market, betting market, as of September 8th, is giving Democrats an 87% chance to gain control of the House and a 53% chance to take the Senate. And that's up from 28% this time a year ago. Yeah. So, Trump, you suck at your job. Simple as that. As simple as that. Unbelievable. Republican officials are calling the midterm convention Trumpapalooza. Trumpapalooza. Yes. So they're pulling out all the stops to not let the midterm slip away. Can you slip away? And I told you yesterday, he's planning to pay stay-at-home parents. And it's not going to cause any extra money. He's going to just take money from the daycare, federal money that the daycares get, and give it to the people to stay at home. I don't know if that makes a whole lot of sense or not. But he's going to give $9,000 per child annually on average, according to the Times. And it would only be for married couples. And they're wondering, is that against the law? You know, is he breaking some kind of laws if it's only for the married couples? And one parent could stay at home. So I don't know. If it's illegal, it's Donald Trump. Well, you remember the shooting last week out at Winton Woods High School. They arrested an 18-year-old, Sincere Cooper is his name. And five felony charges, including assault and inducing panic. And he was not even a student at the school. He was shooting at a 15-year-old student who shot back. Yeah. So, geez, 15-year-old student at school with a gun shooting back at somebody that's shooting at him. Cooper is the second person arrested in connection with the shooting. The 15-year-old student also fired a firearm. And they're not releasing his name since he's a student. But, man, the 15-year-old turned himself in. His grandmother brought him in. Yeah, he was accompanied by his grandmother. as he came. Now, I'm where were the parents? Your 15-year-old kid is at school shooting, and the grandmother has to bring him in. Come on, parents. Why are these grandparents having to do all this? That's why these kids are so out of control. A lot of them being raised by their grandmother, parents. And they can't keep up with these kids. They can't do it. Yeah, the 15-year-old who had a gun at school, who shot, who fired, his grandmother brought him in. That's a problem in itself. He's got a mother and a father somewhere. Somewhere. But the grandmother brought him in. Black Tech Week has ended its 5-year run here in Cincinnati. And going up to Columbus. And I don't know whether Black Tech Week brought a lot of money into the city. I don't know if the city's really losing by letting them ease on out to Columbus. It was only a 5-year agreement. The 5 years are up, but I don't think they brought in a lot of money to the city. So I don't know if they'll be missed. I thought it was pretty good to see all the black folks walking around downtown dressed nicely and, you know, with their computers and this and that, you know. But it didn't bring a lot of money. Not a lot of money. Now they're saying, you know, and this happened when I was off last Friday. Matt Bevin, the former governor of Kentucky, who was a real jerk. Nobody liked the dude. I mean, Kentucky is a red state. And this guy lost the election to Bashir. They hated him so much in Kentucky, they elected a Democratic governor. They hated Bevin so much. He was horrible. And now they're saying somebody brought him a Texas Roadhouse dinner at the Louisville jail. Oh, boy. Unbelievable. Yeah, he thought he was just all that, missed court dates, and the judge got fed up with him. She said, this guy's just disrespecting the court. He's just not showing up. So they found out where he was. He was playing in a movie. He was an extra in a movie, and they went right there on the set and arrested him right there on the set of this movie he was an extra in. That'll show him. I bet you he'll show up to the next court date. Bet you he will. Man. Unbelievable. But I think any Kentuckian will tell you what a jerk Bevin was. And what's going on with Jizzle James? Such a great basketball player for the UC Bearcats. He was getting better every year. And he possibly, could have made the NBA. I mean, it's possible. But he's got some mental stuff, substance abuse going on, some mental illness there, and I don't know. He's the father of Edgerrin James, a former running back, but man, he is going crazy. James and his manager have been active on social media, posting multiple times per day, often with cryptic messages or unclear intent. His manager also reached out to content creators on TikTok asking for positive coverage of James in exchange for compensation if James reaches the NBA. Oh, boy. I don't think he's going to make it with nobody wants a mental case on the NBA. Nobody wants a case like this. And he's been leaving cryptic messages on social media and just going crazy. Yeah. He's only 21 years old and would have college basketball eligibility next season based on the NCAA's new 5-for-5 rule. He spent three seasons with Cincinnati, leading the team in scoring as a sophomore. Yeah. James missed Cincinnati's first 10 games of last season for undisclosed personal reasons. Yeah. So this guy, I don't know where things went wrong with him, but he's got some issues. He has got some issues. All right. Oh, what if you're, have you ever thought about if your neighbor's tree, the limbs are hanging over in your yard and you have more leaves in your yard than the neighbor has. But you can cut down his limbs that are on your property, that are hanging over to your property. You can cut them down, you know, cut them back to where they're just on his property. You're allowed to do that, folks. Yeah. You're allowed to do that as long as it's done reasonable and you just cut the part that's on your property. You can cut it down. So cut those limbs off if you feel like you want to do it. If they won't do it, you think they might do it. If they were a decent neighbor, they would just cut the limbs down. But you know how some of these neighbors can be. I just saw an article on that in the Inquirer. I thought I would bring it up because I'm sure there's some people out there that's probably going through that. Yeah, neighbors' tree limbs are on your property, and you don't know what to do. Cut it down. Cut the limbs down. Cut them back to your property line, and you'll be good to go. All right, we're going to take a break. 513-749-1230. That's my number if you want to get on board. Plus, we've got Branford Marsalis and Diane Reeves tickets to give away today. Got those to give away. So stick around for that. That and more coming up on the Lincoln Ware Show. 1230, The Buzz.
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0: 1230 WDBZ, the buzz of Cincinnati, your talk station. It's the Lincoln Ware Show on a Wednesday. And let's go downtown to the Crime Stopper headquarters, check in with our good friend, Detective Todd Green, on the scene. How you doing today?
16: Good morning, Lincoln. How are you doing?
0: I'm hanging in there, hanging in. They got you filling in today, huh? Extra duty.
16: Filling in. Miss Tiffany, she's teaching at the academy today, so...
0: Okay.
16: I'm helping her out.
0: All right. Okay. Who are we looking for today?
16: Cincinnati Police District 3 is looking for Andrea Moore. Miss Moore is wanted for felony telecommunication harassment. Police say Miss Moore knowingly posted nude images and videos of the victim on social media without the victim's consent. Andrea Moore is a black female, 25 years old, 5'6", and 125 pounds. Andrea Moore has no known arrest history and was last known to live on Walden Glen Circle in Mount Healthy. Also, Cincinnati Police District Violent Crime Squad is looking for Nicole Helton. Ms. Helton is wanted for 2 counts of felony possession of drugs and misdemeanor possession of drug paraphernalia. Investigators say Ms. Helton was found to be in possession of fentanyl and crack cocaine and a crack pipe. Nicole Helton is a white female, 39 years old, 5'1", and 126 pounds. Nicole Helton has an arrest history of drug abuse and was last known to be homeless in the Cincinnati area. If anyone has information on where police can find Andrea Moore or Nicole Helton, please call Crime Stoppers at 513-352-3040 or submit a tip online at crime-stoppers.us.
0: All right. Now, was the victim of the pictures that were posted, was that a male or female victim?
16: It doesn't say.
0: Okay.
16: They didn't give us that. I don't have that information.
0: Okay. Man, I tell you.
16: They have to be careful with those pictures and videos.
0: I'm telling you. Unbelievable.
16: They fall into the wrong hands and
0: yes.
16: all
0: bad. Yes. All right, man. All right. We'll talk to you maybe tomorrow. I don't know. Is she teaching today? What is she teaching, by the way?
16: She's teaching, I forget which class it is to the CPD recruit.
0: Yes, yes.
16: I think it's a missing class.
0: Okay. I'll find out when she comes back exactly what she was teaching.
16: I'll be back tomorrow.
0: So. Okay. All right. We'll talk to you tomorrow.
16: All right, Lincoln. Have a good day.
0: All right. That's Detective Todd Green filling in for Tiffany Green. She's teaching the recruits today. Yes. That new class of recruits for the Cincinnati Police Department. All right, 513-749-1230. Lincoln Ware with you. And looks like Bill is up. Bill, how you doing today?
2: Oh, I'm doing great. I heard you yesterday talking to me about me and Chico about our Sunday Soul class.
0: Yeah, I didn't know. I couldn't remember if I had played those requests or not. Were they new requests?
2: You played Pool Fancy Dancer twice.
0: Okay, I had played that before. Okay, all right.
2: Yeah.
0: Okay.
2: This past week, I requested Lou Rawls.
0: Tobacco Road. We'll get that for you this week.
2: There, last Thursday, Kevin Outridge filled in.
0: Aldridge. Say Aldridge. Yeah, like
2: Aldridge.
0: Yeah, there you go. Not Outridge. It's Aldridge.
2: Aldridge.
0: Yes. Okay.
2: All right. But he did a good job, yes. by the way. So yes. I want him to know that.
0: Yes.
2: What I'm going to say is that Trump is very much threatened the pre-election. He's doing everything he can to fix it to where we can't vote. He's coming up with all kind of reasons, you know, to vote. Such as identification and everything and all that. I'm not worried.
0: Yes.
2: But I think the Trump supporters are worried, especially your nephew. But you know what? It's like this. Two more years of this man, and I tell you, damage has been done.
0: Yes.
2: Because like you said a couple weeks ago, it don't take a whole lot for us as Democrats to clean up the mess that he created.
0: Oh, yeah.
2: I do want to send a shout-out to Chico, Mike, the maintenance man over at the Carthian Apartments, and Carl, our Wheels on Meals driver.
0: All right.
2: He's a big fan of yours.
0: All right. Well, so, a shout-out to Carl.
2: So are you going to play my request or do I have to
0: It's in there. You'll get it this weekend.
2: Okay. Well,
0: Tobacco Road, Lou Rawls. Tobacco Road.
2: Yes. You were missed.
0: All right.
2: And I behaved myself.
0: Okay, well that's good. All right, Bill. Thanks for your call.
2: Terrence.
0: Terrence is not here today. Terrence is not here today. Chad is filling in for Terrence.
2: Well, Chad, you're doing a good job too, bro. You're like the third. You're like the silent partner, Chad. So please, man, speak up, bro. Get your props.
0: All right. Thanks for your call, Bill. Unbelievable. All right. 513-749-1230. Kevin Aldridge has been called many names. Kevin Outridge. Outridge. Oh, boy. And Miss Nettie, she can really give him a few names. And speaking, I can't wait to talk to Miss Nettie. She probably won't call here because she knows I got something for her. She knows she's got it coming from me. So we probably won't hear from her for a while. Now, all right, we're going to have Ken Lawson on the show tomorrow. Attorney Kenneth L. Lawson will be here in the studio where he once had a show many, many, many years ago. He had a show. And how the Buzz has been on the air 26 years. Can you believe that? The Buzz has been on the air 26 years. Unbelievable. Started out with Nate Livingston, me, Jerry Tolliver, and Jay Love. Yeah. And then I think the primetime sports show with Wayne and E.T. came a little later. I don't think they started off with us. I can't remember. 26 years ago is a long time to remember all that stuff. But, yeah, that's when it started. 26 years ago, 1230 The Buzz was on the air. Then shortly after we went on the air, then Ken Lawson came over. He came over to The Buzz. Tom Joyner came over to The Buzz. And the rest is history. Yeah. So, yeah, 26 years ago, it all started at 1230 The Buzz. I was on the air with 9/11. I think I was just getting ready to go on the air because I think the first plane hit the tower before 10. And I was sitting there watching the Today Show. Katie Couric was there talking to Matt Lauer, and they were talking about the first plane. And then while they were talking, the second plane flew by and went into the building. I was like, what the heck? And then the entire day, that was all the news. We went to the network. We was following the network and all kind of stuff. Yeah. So, there you go. Yeah, I've worked at The Buzz longer than I've worked at any of the other radio stations I worked at in this area. I worked in Middletown a couple of years. I worked at The Wiz a couple of years. I worked at WCIN three different times. Maybe it was four. Let's see. The 70s, then I came back in the 80s, then I came back in. There's three different times. Three different times I worked at WCIN under three different owners. Under three different owners. I worked for the first owner of WCIN and the last owner of WCIN. Yeah. So, oh, yeah. Okay. Yes. We'll give those tickets away shortly. People are already calling for tickets. Unbelievable. Unbelievable. Is that a person holding on for tickets? Tell them they can't hold on for tickets. You can't hold on and wait for me to get. You got to be kidding me. All right. Let's take a break and then we'll come back. 513-749-1230. The Lincoln Ware Show. 1230. The Buzz.
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0: WDBZ, the Buzz of Cincinnati, your talk station. Lincoln Ware with you. J.D. Vance is going to speak at the midterm convention tonight. Oh, boy. These folks have lost their minds. They're throwing everything out there. They're doing everything they can to not let this election slip away from them and they lose power. 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If you're registered, make sure you vote. If you're not registered, make sure you get registered. It's so important. And the people that just let this stuff just go by, they don't pay any attention to it, and they just let it go. Let it go. Don't vote. Don't even know who to vote for. Let alone they're going to vote. They don't know who to vote for. They don't even know who's running. Brush up on this, folks, on this stuff, folks. It's right around the corner. Early voting starts next month. Early voting starts next month. Hey, I've got a pair of tickets to give away to caller number 10. Caller 10 right now at 513-749-1230. 1230. If you call her 10, I'll give you a pair of tickets to see Branford Marsalis and Diane Reeves. They're celebrating John Coltrane's, and it's going to happen tomorrow. Got to be available to go tomorrow at 7:30 at the Aronoff. So, man, you've heard Branford Marsalis. You know he can get down. Diane Reeves doing John Coltrane. It's going to be great. And I'm going to take caller number 10. If you call her 10, you are the winner of those tickets. You're caller number 1. I'm looking for 10. You're caller 2. Looking for 10. You call a 3, looking for 10. You call a 4, looking for 10. You call a 5, looking for 10. You call a 6, looking for 10. You call a 7, looking for 10. You call a 8, looking for 10. You call a 9, you're so close. You are caller 10, what's your name? They hung up. You are caller 10. What's your name?
3: Ayana.
0: Ayana?
3: Yeah.
0: Congratulations. You got yourself a pair of tickets to see Branford Marsalis and Diane Reeves tomorrow night at the Aronoff. How about that?
3: Hey, I love it.
0: All right. Where are you calling from?
3: Home.
0: Home?
3: Finneytown.
0: Where?
3: Finneytown.
0: Finneytown? Okay. All right. Finneytown. Well, congratulations to you. What station just made you a winner?
3: 1230 AM.
0: All right. Hold on. There we go. She's a winner. And I think we got another pair of tickets to give away. Yes. We've got more tickets to give away. More tickets. I think another pair we got to give away, I think. Yes. Okay, we gave away 3 yesterday. Yeah, it'll be 2 today. Yeah, 2 more. We got 1 more pair to give away, and it could be you. You could win. All right. Let me clear these lines. We have our winner. We have our winner. We have our winner. We have our winner. Okay, there we go. We had to clear those lines, man. People might want to call in, and the people are calling for tickets. Okay. How many people think the Bengals are going to have a tough time this Sunday? Will it be a cakewalk opening game at home? We'll walk over to Tampa Bay. They just signed the quarterback to a $100+ million contract. So you know he's coming in here. Baker Mayfield's coming in here trying to kick some butt. You know that's happening. I tell you, the only... I think everything looks okay. It's just hard to judge. You didn't see much of the first stringers on either side during the preseason, so it's just hard to say. But I'm still worried about that offensive line, and because Burrow got hit when the first string was in there during preseason. An undrafted rookie beat Orlando Smith and sacked Burrow. Now, if an undrafted rookie can shoot past Orlando Brown, did I say Smith? Orlando Brown, then I don't know what's up. I don't know what's up. That scares me. When an undrafted rookie can beat our offensive tackle and sack Burrow. He took a hard hit too. And you didn't see much of him after that either, did you? They said, oh, we can't trust this. We got to get, so keep your eye on Orlando Brown. Because if anybody I'm worried about, it's him. I don't think his footwork is where it needs to be. You got to have fast feet to move around when they try to come around. You just can't pick up your leg and cross them and run. You got to move those feet. And why they never got Anthony Munoz in here to coach the offensive line, I'll never know. I'll just never know. But the Bengals are not known for bringing their former players back in as coaches. But, yeah, Orlando Brown. Somebody say, yeah, Orlando Brown has lost a step. Yeah, yes, he has. Somebody said Baker Mayfield plays well against the Bengals. I think he does. It seemed like every time I can recall him playing, he did kind of chew the Bengals up. So this is a game to be worried about. The crowd is going to have to really, every single pass the Bengals catch, they're going to have to really go crazy like it's a touchdown to keep this team hyped up, because I can see us going down early in the game and never being able to recover. And I hope we can see Burrow playing under center a lot more and give that ball to Chase Brown. Chase Brown is going to be the beast of the Bengals this year. So you got, here's your assignment. Keep your eye on Orlando Brown Jr. And I wouldn't be, and look, if he lets his man get by him too many times, they'll pull him out of there and use the backup. He'll be out of there in a minute. So we'll see. Watch Orlando Brown Jr. and watch Chase Brown. Chase Brown is going to be the key on third down, especially third and short. Chase Brown is going to be the man on third and short. I say give him the ball while he's running, not the shotgun and then hand it to him and then let him get up. I say if he's already got a head of steam and he's running, he's hard to bring down. So take those notes. Remember who said it. Remember who said it. I said it. Give me credit for it on Monday. Or you can say, well, you were wrong. And you, I know you would love to say that. Yes. All right. Let's move along. Let's go to Brandy. Brandy, how are you?
5: Hey, Lincoln. How are you?
0: Pretty good. What's up?
5: Have you been able to see pictures of Clay Matthews?

0: I don't think he's a member of that. I don't think so.
1: So that I say that to say this. There's always going to be someone always smarter than you. And when you keep saying that you're smarter than everyone, someone eventually is going to take you down.
0: Uh-huh.
1: So, yeah. But look up that picture, and you're going to be just floored about how this guy looks. I don't even know how he would get a helmet on.
0: Jeez. I don't know. I'll have to check that out. It's probably AI. You don't know what's real nowadays.
1: Yeah, that kind of sucks, but yeah. But I also heard that you went to Crossroads. Well, you didn't go. You saw the Chuck sermon online. But how did you like that lo-fi segment?
0: How did I like the what?
1: The lo-fi segment.
0: I didn't see that part. I just tuned in and saw that he was preaching. I didn't listen to the whole sermon, but I was saying to myself, why didn't I go? Because Chuck Mingo was preaching today. Why didn't we go? But anyway, I went last week with the first time Brian Tome was back, but I didn't go this week.
1: Well, that was good, too, but they did a remix of Take Six. It was pretty good.
0: Okay. I still can't get into the music. I still can't get to it.
1: No, it wasn't that. It was like after part of the sermon, they just did a whole remix of Take Six, and it was pretty good.
0: Okay. I didn't see it. I didn't see that.
1: You know who Take Six is.
0: Yeah, I know. All right. Is that it, Brandy?
1: Great talking to you again. Yep, it's great talking to you.
0: All right, Brandy, thanks for your call. All right, Brandy, was she at Crossroads or did she watch it? She didn't say. I think she was there. I don't know. But yeah, I didn't make it. And when I saw Chuck Mingo preaching, I was like, dang, oh, I should have been there. But I always like to arrive like 15 minutes late when I go, right when the singing ends. And, you know, but then it's hard to find a seat if you wait till the singing ends. And that's about 15 minutes. And then all the seats on the end are taken up. I like to sit on the end. I don't like to be squeezing through, sitting, you know, I get me a seat on the end and I'm good to go. But when you wait, it's tough to find one. All right, let's take a break and then we'll come back. 12:30, The Buzz.
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19: 1230 WDBZ, the Buzz of Cincinnati, your talk station. It's Lincoln Ware on a Wednesday, and we're taking your calls. We're talking Trump and the he's throwing the Hail Mary before the primaries, the Hail Mary, a convention in Dallas, Texas. Oh, boy. What is that going to do? He's trying to rally the troops. Because he know he screwed up. And now he's doing everything he can to not look like a bumbling idiot. But yeah, he knows he screwed up. He knows it. Screwed up with Iran. Screwed up by appointing Hegseth as his Secretary of War. Hegseth has screwed up the military like you wouldn't believe. All these generals that really know about war and how to fight war, he got rid of them all. Or he made it so tough for them, they just quit. They said, the hell with this stuff. And they just walked away. So now we've got a bumbling, stumbling military and nobody to run it. Nobody who knows how to run it. And this is where we are, folks. This is why gas prices have jumped 50 cents overnight, they're saying. 50 cents a gallon overnight. Check the gas stations. Check the gas stations, folks. Vernon, how are you?
20: What's going on, brother?
19: I'm hanging in there. What's up?
20: Yeah, it's $3.99 and $6.18 for diesel.
19: Oh boy.
20: $6.99. I'm looking at these brothers. right now, they're paying $6.18 a gallon.
19: Unbelievable.
20: And that's what they voted for. But you say how stupid he is. How dumb do you have to be to lie and say you was at 9/11?
19: Who said that, Trump?
20: Yeah. Did you see that yesterday?
19: I missed that yesterday. He said he was there. Well, he lived in New York. I mean, where did he say? He said he was actually in the building, in the trade towers?
20: No, he said he ran in the building. And so far, they tried to run it. They had to pull him out because he was trying to run in there and save people.
19: Oh, my God. Oh, geez. Did he really say that?
20: Two big firemen had to carry him out because he was trying to get to the people.
19: Oh, my God.
20: Yeah, just look and see that. But that shows how desperate he was because I know exactly where I was, exactly what I was doing. I was literally driving a truck. Of course, you're ready to make a delivery at a Penn Station and heard it on the radio. When I started making the delivery, the guy was in there watching TV and I saw the second plane hit the building. And what was that? What's the talk show you were just talking about you was watching?
19: Today's Show.
20: The Today Show, yeah. And the guy literally thought it was like a movie at first. You know, like he was watching like some action movie or something. But sorry about that.
19: Okay.
20: So lying about something like that is disgusting.
19: Unbelievable.
20: You know, on the Bengals. Tampa Bay plays a cover two defense all day long. Burrow's going to have to be patient and run that ball.
19: Yeah.
20: And they're going to have to run the ball because they're not going to let him throw over the top of that. They're going to sit there too deep look. And blitz out of that. So he's going to have to be under center and run that ball down their throat.
19: Well, so, like I said, that's where Chase Brown is going to come in handy. He's a beast. Yeah. He's a beast. Then they got, what's the other running back?
20: Brooks. Yeah, Brooks.
19: No, the old guy with the beard.
20: Yeah, I know what you're talking about, yeah.
19: He's the backup back. I can't think of his name right now. But they just going to have to run those two down their throats.
20: Yeah, because they're a head coach. They cover two freak.
19: Yeah.
20: That's all they play. And they blitz out of the cover two. So when those linebackers are blitzing, that's when your running back is open. That's when your tight end is open. They're not going to let them get nothing deep. So they got to be really patient. And Burrow's got to get up under that center. He can't sit the shotgun all day long.
19: He's got to come out of that shotgun. He can't stay in that shotgun forever. He's got to come out of it and go up there and take some snaps under center, and that's going to help out a lot.
20: Yeah, but, you know, it's funny. Another thing you were talking about is the attack on Amy Atkins. Now, I hear them making so many excuses, and when I get around a lot, Lincoln, I don't...
19: Hello? Say that again.
20: Can you hear me?
19: Yeah, now I can.
20: Okay, I must hit the dead spot. I've never had needed two guns and a taser to go anywhere.
19: Right, I know. Brass knuckles. What are you going to do with the brass knuckles? Come on.
20: They weren't brass knuckles. It was a taser.
19: I thought they said it was brass knuckles.
20: No. There is a type of taser that if he would hit you with it, it would have like electrocuted you or something.
19: Okay. Yeah. Well, that first report, he had brass knuckles.
20: Yeah. They've changed that. He didn't pull his gun. He didn't do this. All the excuses. And if you look at him, he's your typical Trumpster. If all you got to do is look at his picture.
19: Yeah, he does. I mean, he's got MAGA written all over him. That's for sure.
20: And I don't know how many of them we're finding out got rape cases against them. All these Republicans got a problem with the girls, the little girls.
19: Yeah.
20: They've been popping up all over the place. So, but that's going to be an interesting convention to have. Right as football season is starting.
19: I know. And then and they're going to have it during the game. I think there's a game going on during the convention.
20: So, that's going to be very interesting to see how that goes off. So, this just shows how desperate they are. But everybody's got to get out and vote, and let's not get complacent at all.
19: Unbelievable. Yep. All right.
20: I'll talk to you later.
19: Thanks, Vernon. Folks. You need if ever You needed to get, you need to treat this like Obama is in the primaries, is in the midterms. Yeah, not the primary, but the midterms. You got to treat this like Obama's running in the midterms. If we could get that kind of turnout, we could take control back. Get control again. If we could pretend Obama was running. Because everybody's grandmother got out to vote. People who hadn't voted in 60 years. People who had never voted got out there and voted when Obama was running. And that's what we need. All right, we've got news coming up. 12:30, The Buzz.
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18: Police have arrested a second suspect following a recent shooting incident at Winton Woods High School's athletic building. Shots were fired inside the building last Tuesday, though no one was hurt. A 15-year-old suspect later surrendered to police. An 18-year-old male has now been arrested on charges including inducing panic and felonious assault. Sentencing is being ordered for a man convicted of robbing the Hollywood Casino in Lawrenceburg. Prosecutors claim Daniel Birdseye was armed and pointed his gun at a number of casino employees during the 2024 incident. He was convicted on charges including armed robbery and kidnapping. He was sentenced yesterday to 52 years in prison. Authorities are investigating the death of a Brown County jail inmate. Scotty Deering reportedly suffered some sort of medical event at the jail last Friday. He went into cardiac arrest while being transported to a local hospital and died. Autopsy results are pending. The Reds will try to avoid a series sweep tonight at the conclusion of a three-game series with the Dodgers. Cincinnati lost to L.A. 3-2 at Dodger Stadium last night. First pitch tonight is at 10:10 p.m. Eastern. I'm Heather Pasco on 12:30 The Buzz.
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19: WDBZ. We are the Buzz of Cincinnati, your talk station. Lincoln Ware with you. Coming up at 1 o'clock, Reverend Al Sharpton, keeping it real, keeping it real. And as he said when he's coming to Cincinnati, says he's going to make all the cities that had bus issues, buses that they had contracted with and they didn't deliver. He was going to make a trip to all those cities. And so I'm waiting for that. New frame by frame, Michigan video definitely answers if Western Michigan was robbed. Yes. And yes, they were robbed. You throw one Hail Mary and boom, it doesn't work. But when you throw another one, you're going to hit the money. And that's what happened with them. The officials put 1 second back on the clock after the play. And they threw another Hail Mary. And it was pulled down by J.J. Buchanan. And boom. Western Michigan, it was robbed. All right, here's a lady that I've been wanting to talk to. Miss Nettie, where in the hell were you at the parade in Lincoln Heights on Saturday?
21: Well, it was a lot of difficulty, but I told First Lady, and she knows exactly what's going on. And I've been wearing your shirt, purple yesterday, waving at everybody. And I got your yellow and black shirt on today.
19: Oh, boy. All right. Yeah, everybody was looking for Miss Nettie, looking for you in Lincoln Heights. And you had the T-shirt, and we couldn't find Miss Nettie with a search warrant.
21: No, you couldn't. But I really made, I made y'all proud today and yesterday.
19: Yes,
21: and,
19: yes. All right.
21: And I talked to T.C.'s bride.
19: T.C., T.C.
21: One of my friends passed on.
19: Okay.
21: I'll let that go.
19: Okay.
21: But he'll tell you about it. And I just want to say greetings to you from beautiful Lincoln Heights.
19: Yes. Lincoln Heights is beautiful.
21: And also
19: yes.
21: to the lady of Walk and Talk.
19: Yes.
21: Sharon Ware.
19: Yes.
21: And to Chad on Ones and Twos. And to you, Lincoln.
19: Yes.
21: The host with the most.
19: Yes.
21: Thank you. Thank you for being out in Lincoln Heights.
19: All right.
21: Okay.
19: All right.
21: He'll explain more to you.
19: Okay? All right, Miss Nettie. All right.
21: Have a blessed and beautiful day.
19: All right.
21: Everyone. Bye-bye.
19: Bye-bye. Unbelievable. Okay. Yes. We were in Lincoln Heights and did not see any sign of Miss Nettie. She was nowhere to be found in Lincoln Heights. It's unbelievable. Don't forget, we've got tickets. Branford Marsalis and Diane Reeves celebrate John Coltrane on tomorrow, 7:30 at the Aronoff. We've got the tickets for you sometime between now and 1 o'clock. So keep listening for your chance to win. Let's go to South Carolina. Check in with Jay Wright. What's up?
1: Lincoln Ware, my man, my mentor. How you doing today, sir?
19: I'm hanging in there. What's going on?
1: Good, man. You wait a minute, one second. Oh, I forgot to say you are my man, $100,000 and all.
19: Thanks. Yes, yes.
1: And thank you for being in the studio. Lincoln, are y'all ashamed of J.D. Vance?
19: Are we ashamed of him? What do you mean? Yeah. Just because he's from Cincinnati?
1: I mean, because he's from Ohio and he's from Cincinnati. I mean, because, you know, he was my dummy of the week last week on my show. Because did you hear that dumb comment he said about America not being at war?
19: Yeah.
1: So y'all got to be ashamed of him.
19: Well, I mean, they say anything. They think people believe everything that they say. That's the problem. They think that people just, whatever they say, they think people believe. And they say anything. And people don't believe them. That's the thing. But some of them do. I will admit, they've got a certain group that will believe everything they say. And I guess that's who they're talking to.
1: Yeah, about 25-30% of America. But, you know, even him and his boss, it speaks to the fact that they have no military experience. Neither one of them have any military experience for them to be even saying something, for him to be saying something as stupid as that.
19: Yes.
1: His boss running around asking other countries to join him in the war that J.D. Vance says
19: right.
1: won't exist.
19: Right. And these countries don't want to get into that.
1: So you tell me if this is a regime or an administration. This is more like a regime. You agree?
19: Yes, I agree. I agree. Trump regime.
1: And as for little Pete, little Peter Hegseth, he, you know, a major in the National Guard.
19: Yes.
1: Should never qualify to be the Secretary of Defense. This is no way possible.
19: Unbelievable.
1: But Congress is to blame for this.
19: Yes. They approved him. They approved him.
1: Right. They approved him with a drinking.
19: All nominee. Those senators who are having second thoughts now, they're the ones that put him there.
1: They put him there, and they're not giving him a breathalyzer test because he said he would not drink while he was a part of this regime. And all of them are to blame because if it was up to Jay Wright, he'd have to take one of them blow every way he go. Lincoln, you know, I was on your show. I called a couple weeks ago, and you was talking about me flexing because I said I was cleaning out my boat.
19: Yes.
1: And so I just want to let you know, man, you know Aunt Janice says that, you know, having a house and having a career and retiring
19: yes.
1: and have money, that means I'm gangster.
19: Yeah, right.
1: So don't say I'm flexing, just a Jay Wright gangster.
19: Now, what's going on with that attorney down there? What's the guy that killed his wife and son?
1: Murdoch,
19: yeah.
1: Said,
19: so
1: I've said all along. Now, the trial just got moved. They wanted to bring the trial to Charleston County. But Murdoch, that case, it was guaranteed for him to get off because they had way too much media coverage of it.
19: Yeah.
1: Beyond national, but locally, that was every day in the news. Every day, right?
19: Yes.
1: So he's an attorney. His family is a big-time attorney at the courthouse in Walterboro, South Carolina, where they had the trial. They had to remove the picture of his grandmother.
19: Oh, jeez.
1: Before they even had the trial, right?
19: Oh, boy.
1: So, and that's just how connected the family
19: yeah.
1: is. So I knew all along that he would not, that he would never be locked up for a long period of time. Family too well known here. They've now moved the trial to, I think, Sumter, South Carolina.
19: Now, is he out of jail or still in jail?
1: Well, you know, I mean, what they call in jail for him is kind of luxury. You know how they take care of their own Lincoln. So, Lincoln, but I do have a question for you, sir.
19: Yes.
1: What's most dangerous? A registered voter that don't vote, an uneducated voter, a Jehovah's Witness, a person that just doesn't vote at all?
19: Oh, boy. I'd say, well, you could combine the person that just don't vote at all with the Jehovah's Witness. They don't vote.
1: Okay.
19: I guess some of them might defy their teachings and vote. Some of them might. But for the most part, they don't take part in worldly things. So the uninformed, I would rather that the uninformed voter probably not vote, because he may vote for the other people. You know what I mean? So I'd rather the uninformed voter not vote unless they know who they're voting for.
1: That's Bill and JB. Go ahead.
19: And who were the others you named?
1: Well, you know, I just think that's going to be our toss up here, because November is going to be critical. This election is critical. And I'm not sure why, I'm not sure why the Democrats and are allowing this Democrat socialist to become a title or associated at such a critical time. November's critical, right? So why is this, all this Democrat socialist popping up?
19: Yeah.
1: Is this wedge between the Democrats and the Democrat socialists? How is all that going to play out and be favorable November 3rd?
19: I know. It's kind of scary because, I don't know. Look, maybe the Democrats need something like this to get people fired up. At least they'll come out and vote. I don't know. It's going to be interesting to see how this whole thing is going to pan out. All the money being spent on some of these candidates running, for Senate. You got this, all this money being spent in that Senate race here in Ohio. I mean, you just turn on TV. And that's all you see, Husted and Sherrod Brown.
1: Well, you know, we got legacy on the ballot here. You know, we got Lindsey Graham's sister on the ballot.
19: Oh, yeah.
1: Legacy.
19: Oh,
1: and so, but Lincoln, you know what else? I do want to say, I was telling somebody this recently. They wanted to know what was on the ballot. What was their reason to vote in November? And I told them, I said, the party that's in charge is what's on the ballot. If whatever party's in charge of the House and the Senate, that's who is on the ballot. That's who you got to change. You got to change that.
19: Yeah.
1: So, and I know y'all got issues there in Ohio, schools and all that other kind of stuff. But I think what's on the ballot is the party that's in charge.
19: All right. Hey, Jay Wright, I got to run.
1: Always good talking with you, Lincoln Ware, my man. And you, let me say hello to Sharon and to my mom, Cincinnati mom. I just talked to her the other day. And you know, Junebug is my cousin. Did you know that?
19: Yeah, I know that. My condolences to you. All right, thanks for your call. Okay. All right. Oh, boy. 513-749-1230. Lincoln Ware with you. It is Wednesday. Yes, Wednesday. We'll be checking in with the Dukester later on. Find out what's going on Senior Citizen Day out at the Dukester. And got more tickets to give away. Branford Marsalis coming to town tomorrow, the airing off. And let's see. And we'll talk to you at 513-749-1230. Let's take a break. 12:30, The Buzz.
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19: WDBZ. We are the Buzz of Cincinnati, your talk station. Lincoln Ware with you till 1 o'clock this afternoon. And coming up at one, our good friend, Reverend Al Shopton. Keeping it real, keeping it real. Yes.
0: keeping it real. Let's see, we got now the NCAA is going to change replay rules after the Michigan game ended how it did, so they're going to change some stuff. So this won't happen again. Oh, boy. Unbelievable. And whatever happened to the two players that were going to play that got cut from the NFL and they still had some college time left and they were going to go back and play for LSU? Was there an update on that? Maybe somebody on YouTube can tell. I haven't seen an update. That the judge, I think they were going to try to stop them from playing. They went to court. So I don't know whatever happened. But I don't think, I'm telling you, I don't think they're going to end up playing at LSU. I mean, once you go and you sign with an NFL team and then you get cut, and then you want to go back to college, I just think that's too much. Oh, LSU cut them. Okay. I think the judge okayed them to play. Okay, so I got all kind of answers here. But, yeah, I don't think LSU is going to put them on the roster. Can you imagine what that would do to college football? That's just not fair. But it's only going to be for a select group of players who got an extra year during COVID and all that stuff when that happened. And I just don't know. It just doesn't sound right to me. I don't think it's going to happen. And I'm hoping that that never happens. But the main concern, what I'm concerned about now, though, is the, it seems like it's popping up every week, a 14 or 15-year-old kid either shoots somebody or they're or somebody's shooting them. Now, here you go, a 15-year-old kid, for protection, has to take a gun to school. What could he be into that an 18-year-old comes to the school and tries to shoot him? What could he have been into . Did his grandmother know what he was doing? Apparently not. But she ends up turning him in, taking him to turn himself in because they knew who he was. It was other kids in the place where they were at. There were other kids that identified him. So he eventually had to turn himself in, which is a good thing. I'm glad he turned himself in. Then the cops coming to arrest him and he's got a gun. That could have turned out ugly. So they're getting younger and younger. Now kids are taking guns to school for protection. He had to know the guy was coming for him. That's probably why he had the gun. And if I'm not mistaken, they used flock cameras to pick up the car that the kid drove from the school. And that's another thing. These flock cameras, I think people are making too much out of this thing. Flock cameras and these cameras, that these license plate readers, they solve more crimes than not. I mean, I think it's an overblown reaction to these cameras. All you got to do at these police stations is have a person, they need to sign in to look at the photographs, look at the video of the cameras, sign in, put the reason why you're signing in, and then have the captain look over the sign in every week or every day. If you see somebody signing in more than they need to be signing in and look, see where they're looking, then it could be a problem. But to get rid of these cameras, I think it's the wrong road to take. Stolen cars, they come up with stolen cars and all kind of stuff. People wanted by the police. These cameras catch everything. So I just don't know what all the hoopla is about. Yeah, somebody's giving up freedoms to solve crimes. Nah. Okay, what freedom are you giving up? You just drive. If you're on the up and up, you're driving your car through somebody and it snaps a picture of your plate and says, okay, there's nothing there. He's not wanted or nothing. He goes on. Now, you stole somebody's car and you going to Forest Park or somewhere to your cousin's house to pick up your cousin, and that plate has been registered as stolen, and that flock camera picks your plate up in Forest Park, they're going to watch where you're going, and they're going to be on you. Now, if you didn't have a stolen car, they have no reason to come and get you. So, what? James Muhammad says he's with me on this one. Flock camp. Oh, wow. Oh, boy. The wrong people are with me on this one. I see Tim Heidel is with me on this one. And I don't know. But they have solved a lot of crimes. They have solved a lot of crime. They have solved crimes. And I think there's going to be a lot more stolen cars and a lot more criminals getting away with stuff if they shut down these cameras in all these neighborhoods. There's got to be a halfway point that both sides can meet halfway on this rather than just get rid of the cameras. Take them down. I think that's a knee-jerk reaction to just a few bad actors who have abused the use of these cameras. I just think it's overkill. How many people agree with me on this? 513-749-1230. I don't care if they have flock cameras in my neighborhood. If a criminal comes in there, I want them to get the guy. Or nowadays, girl. You never know. I want them to get him. All right, we're going to take a break, and then we'll come back. Rick Jr., get some nasal spray before we come on, Rick Jr., and clear out those sinuses. Then we'll come back, and we'll talk to Rick Jr. on The Lincoln Ware Show, 1230, The Buzz.
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0: 1230 WDBZ, The Buzz of Cincinnati, your talk station. It's Lincoln Ware with you till 1 o'clock this afternoon. And we're talking flock cameras. And, yeah, I think they are very useful, and I don't have a problem with them at all. Unless, now, if you, you know how you, if you don't get your license plate in the month you're supposed to get it, or past your birthday, and the flock camera could probably pick that sticker up on your car and know that you're riding around on an expired plate. And look, it's your fault. You did it. You're riding around on an expired plate. You're riding dirty. and the camera catch you, so be it. Get your license plate sticker on time. But I think everybody is overreacting to these flock cameras. Let's go to the Dukester, find out what's cooking. What's cooking, Dukester?
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2: 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Ooh, doggone. Now, that's a meal. Have a great day, everybody. We'll talk at you later, Lincoln.
0: All right. That's the Dukester right there in the Summit Plaza on Reading Road. Don't forget that tailgate party at the Dukester. Yes. He sounded like Jed Clampett. Hee, doggy. All right. Rick Jr., you know you called yesterday, don't you?
4: Oh, I just had to, Rick, to chime in about those flock cameras.
0: Chime in tomorrow. You can't call 2 days in a row. You know the rules every other day. See, we need a flock camera for you. You would be the very one we would need one for. Thanks for your call. Rick Jr., call me tomorrow, and then we can discuss the flock cameras. Cecil, how you doing?
5: Hey, Lincoln, how you doing, man?
0: I'm hanging in there. What's up?
5: Yeah, those flock cameras. Here's my perspective on them. As you indicated, they are a very valuable tool when used correctly. And the problem what we have is that every law enforcement agency right now has their own rules regarding how the cameras should be used, and some of those rules are problematic.
0: Mm-hmm.
5: In other words, you've got some of your agencies doing things that they got no business doing with the cameras, such as the guy that was following his girlfriend.
0: Yeah. I mean, that's just
5: everywhere.
0: Yeah, see that. I mean, but how many of those cases do you run across? I'm sure you don't find that many cases like that.
5: Right. So here's what I said I was going to recommend for the state to do is to come up with a standard policy by which those cameras can be used.
0: Yeah.
5: Which is for a law enforcement purpose only.
0: Mm-hmm.
5: In other words, and then every police agency, the rule has to be clear that if you misuse these cameras, you will be fired.
0: Mm-hmm.
5: It's just that simple. And you lay the clear policies and procedures by which those cameras are to be used. You follow that, and everybody will be fine. But a lot of these smaller agencies and some of the larger ones are not really holding the officers accountable.
0: Yeah.
5: And that's the bottom line. But it serves a real good purpose. For instance, we had a drive-by shooting just recently up in, I think it was Winton Terrace. And there's only maybe one, maybe two ways to get into Winton Terrace. That's off of Winton Road and off of S. So put your cameras there. And anybody that come flying through there that just shot somebody or drive-by shooting, they got to come out on the, out of one of those particular areas. But my point is that, and as you indicated, there are folks that are, they have a personal responsibility that if you know you drive when the license expires, you're subject to getting stopped. And if it's the cameras that got you stopped,
0: yes,
5: that's on you.
0: Now, does it seem like it's spying to you? These cameras are not spying. I mean,
5: no. Here's what you can do, Lincoln, and everybody can do. They have a website you can go to. It's called Have I Been Flocked? You can go to that website, and they lay out how you can check to see if you've been flopped. You know, because they collect the data. Now, what I don't agree with is them holding on to every tag that's been flopped.
0: Look,
5: I can be driving down Reading Road, and there's a flock camera there. It may flock me, but I don't want to, they shouldn't hold on to that information. That should be something that they discard. They only hold on to information of individual cars that were, have some violation
0: right.
5: of something.
0: Right.
5: And that's it.
0: Yeah. That's it.
5: So, go ahead.
0: I mean, yeah, that's all they should do. And then they should only keep that information so many days.
5: Exactly. There's no reason for them to hold on to that information forever. You know, so my point is that it is a good tool when used properly and when officers that violate that rule are held seriously accountable based on how serious the violation was and up to a dismissal. And I think that would stop any officer from thinking, man, I'm going to find out what's going on with my wife or whatever, you know.
0: Mm-hmm.
5: And they could stop that stuff.
0: Yeah, yeah.
5: But, yeah, that's rare. Right.
0: And then they take those few rare occurrences and they just blow it out of proportion. They act like every cop is doing that.
5: Yeah, and it's not spying. I mean, like anything else, we've had license plate readers in the city of Cincinnati for years.
0: Yeah, on the police car. Yeah. The police cars have them.
5: The police cars have them. They drive up and down streets, and that reader, you know, spot cars. They may have a bunch of citations on it, tickets on it. You know, there's just all kinds of things. They find stolen cars, all this stuff.
0: And the city does not have a flock camera. The cities have, I guess, the same. They are. Flock is the name of the company. The city has what is it?
5: They have a contract.
0: Exxon camera. And I guess they're the same as flock cameras, just a different company, different name. I don't know.
5: That's all.
0: Yes.
5: No difference.
0: Oh, we don't have flock cameras in the city. We have Exxon. I don't know. Maybe they're different, and maybe they store their information differently or whatever. But what do you think about what's going on up at UC with Chief Isaac and the city and them cracking down on crime, and the businesses are upset that they're losing business with them blocking the streets?
5: Well, you know, it's always a challenge when you know, school opens back up, and a lot of the problems are a lot of the youth. From getting out of school and you know, they all congregate right up there in the Short Vine area or up around UC on Calhoun. That's a challenge to try to get that under control. What the businesses have to understand is that you either get it under control temporarily by doing some blocking off and things of that nature, or you're going to lose businesses altogether. Because people are just not going to shop up there. They're not going to want to be coming up there, you know, because in fear of getting shot. And then the other part of all of that is that the University of Cincinnati itself has a reputation to protect because they got students all over the world.
0: Mm-hmm. Oh, yeah. And they don't want that bad reputation. It's violent over at UC. I'm not going. I'm not sending my kids to UC. That's what they have to worry about.
5: So you got to take some immediate swift action just to get it under control. Once you get it under control, the businesses will be in much better shape.
0: Yeah.
5: But I wouldn't even want to go up there and shop on, say, Short Vine if I see 1,000 kids up there.
0: Yeah.
5: You know, hanging in the streets and all that stuff. No. And then you see 2 girls fighting, and then all of a sudden, all this craziness going.
0: Yes. Yeah.
5: So, yeah. It's all about Chief Isaacs knows exactly what to do. He takes some swift action. And he also makes sure that the students, this is through UC, make sure the students be mindful of their surroundings. Yeah. They give them handouts about safety.
0: Yeah, they're putting door hangers on doors around there. And they it's got a police presence around the campus. And you're going to see it this weekend for sure because they have a night game, Nip at Night, this weekend.
5: And so it's all about managing crowd control, because

0: y'all can jump on somebody. That's where the problem becomes serious, and law enforcement has to take some measures to stop that kind of stuff. And it's only going to be temporary. They're going to break it all up. After the word gets around, you know, that law enforcement is serious about taking control of this situation, it'll die down, and it'll go back to business as usual.
1: All right, Cecil, good talking to you.
0: All right, take care.
1: All right, thanks for your call. 513-749-1230. And, of course, Cecil Thomas is a former police officer, so we probably knew his stance, what his stance would be, since he's a former police on the flock cameras there. And, yeah, UC, yeah, they got to crack down on this crime up at UC, but it's almost like somebody's planning this stuff. I mean, just right when school started, that's when the shooting started. So it just too much of a coincidence to me for all the violence to start taking place right at the time school's starting. It's almost like somebody is sitting back orchestrating this stuff. Okay, we're going to hit UC this week. School starts back. Go start some problems. All right, the Bengals play downtown this weekend. Let's start some problems downtown. It's like the Wizard of Oz or somebody. You know what I mean? It's like somebody is orchestrating this stuff from community to community. Depends on what's going on is where they start the trouble. Yeah. And then you got these kids coming from other schools up there to Hughes, starting problems with them. And then you got the conspiracy. Well, you know, they want that property. They want that. UC wants that school. They want Hughes. That's why they're starting all this, so it won't be hard for them to close them down. They want that school. And, hey, y'all failed that tax levy. That could end up being true, because they're going to have to close some schools. If this tax levy fails, schools will be closed. Consolidation will be the word of the day. Schools will be closed if this levy fails. They've got a new leader down at the Jobs and Family Services. And I'm going to try to get him on the show in the next week or so. So we'll see. We will see. But folks, I think y'all overreacting to these flock cameras. I don't think it's as big a deal as people are trying to make it out to be. It solves crimes. Oh, man, I'm late for break. Let me take a break. Sorry about that, Chad. You know, your old habits. Anyway, let's take a break, and then we'll come back. Nina, you'll be first up on the other side. 12:30, The Buzz.
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0: DBZ, the Buzz of Cincinnati, your talk station. I thought I was having my Veterans Service Commission meeting today, and I forgot. Last meeting, we changed the date to next Wednesday. I forgot. I'm glad I called my man Richard Hedden. Yes. And yeah, we did. We changed it till next week. And now I do remember that. And I got it written down and didn't look at the page where I had it written down. So, okay. I wore this shirt for nothing. I don't have to go to the meeting today. All right. 513-749-1230. Lincoln Ware with you. And let's go to Nina. Nina, how you doing?
1: I'm good, and you?
0: What's on your mind?
1: So, you were discussing Hughes. I called last week about Hughes and told you I am an alumni. And
0: yes.
1: My son went there for a few years. It is true that kids come up there from other schools. They've been doing it. I graduated from there in 98. They were doing it then. But it was older. It was older guys, really.
0: Mm-hmm.
1: That would go up to the school. And so there were fights, but it wasn't fighting. Like, there were just other people who got out of school who came to Hughes for some reason. Probably because, you know, we got the pretty girls. But anyway. also, it's not a conspiracy theory that UC wants Hughes. UC does want Hughes really, really bad.
0: Mm-hmm.
1: Hughes used to be, the building was bigger than what it is now. There was a newer part of Hughes that they opened up. I can't remember when. It was sometime in the 90s, I believe. I don't know. Well, no, it was there before I got there. So I don't know when they mm-hmm. opened that section, but they've torn it down since.
0: Yes.
1: And UC really wants that section. Just think about how they're building all around.
0: Right,
1: it would be
0: right.
1: Perfect for
0: yeah,
1: them.
0: It would be perfect.
1: But no, you can't
0: yes.
1: have my school. I'm sorry.
0: Well, I mean, you know, schools are shrinking now. They're consolidating tax levies. They've got deficits, and
1: well, you know, they're not really shrinking. I don't feel like it's shrinking. What happened was, you opened up Clark, you opened up Gamble, Schroeder now has a high school. So, I mean, those schools didn't exist when I was in high school. Actually, Woodward Camus came over to Hughes, if you remember. So it would be perfect for UC, but no. Unless the only way they can get that building is if they can pay CPS to get out of the financial bind they're in.
0: Well, they'll probably give them a price.
1: If they can accomplish that, then they can have that building.
0: Well, they're not going to pay as much to get them out of the deficit that they're in, but it's worth a few million for sure.
1: Well, they can't have it for a few million. It has to be, they got to come with it. I'm sorry. They are the University of Cincinnati. Come on now. And also,
0: yes.
1: While we've been on a UC, you know, that area has had violence for a long time. And I think the media just does a good job of hiding it.
0: You mean
1: you mean
0: the Calhoun part or the Short Vine? Short Vine part of UC, that's been crazy for a long time.
1: Calhoun and all those side streets, they always getting their cars broken into and all kind of stuff going
0: yeah.
1: on those streets.
0: That's true.
1: Now.
0: That's true.
1: They just do a good job of hiding it.
0: Yeah. Well, and that's why Mr. Pitiful's moved from Short Vine down there. They didn't want any more of all that stuff that's going on up there. Being a liquor store, I think they did the right thing. They're in a nice spot now. They got the parking lot and the whole bit. They're doing fine down at the Mr. Pitiful. Not Mr. Pitiful's, but Stagger Lee's.
1: Yeah, Short Vine is wild, too. But over by Calhoun and what is that? Is it East McMillan? Whatever that street is. It's always crime over there on Ohio, all those side streets. Yeah. It's never been safe for UC students. I don't know how the parents pay all that money to go. They must don't do the research because it's not safe over there.
0: All right.
1: Never been. All righty.
0: Well,
1: good talking to you.
0: We'll see. We'll see if they keep your school. But if you better hope that are you going to vote in favor of the school levy?
1: Absolutely.
0: Okay.
1: The children are our future.
0: Yes.
1: Like, there are so
0: yes.
1: many great things that happen in CPS that outweigh the bad.
0: Yeah, that's true.
1: I mean, the people really have to go and get involved. Go to the games, talk to the teachers. I graduated CPS. My mom and dad, my brother, we're all homeowners. My son just graduated from TAS. The teachers, the administrators have helped my son tremendously. He goes to college, and I did not pay anything out of pocket.
0: Okay.
1: And it was from scholarship money that CPS, Grad Cincinnati helped, JCG Jobs, whatever it's called, JCG. And he did receive some merit scholarships.
0: Okay.
1: But I will say that CPS, you might have 10 bad stories, but it's 20 great stories of ways that they've helped kids.
0: Yeah, you're right. I agree with you.
1: And if we don't invest in them, who's going to be your next doctor? Y'all depending on them UC kids to stay here? No, not if it's violent over there. They ain't
0: they leaving
1: here.
0: Town. They're going to graduate and leave town, never to come back. We want to keep them here.
1: All right.
0: Well, Nina, I'm on your side, Nina. You know, I went to Hughes High School in the seventh grade, Nina. 1 year I was over there.
1: Okay.
0: Seventh grade. So we used to wear.
1: You became a Bulldog.
0: Yeah, there you go. We used to have to wear the red for gym. We had to wear red shorts and white T-shirt.
1: And I bet them shorts was short.
0: I can't remember. It's been so long ago. All right, Nina, thank you for your call.
1: Thank you.
0: All right. Let's break for news, and then we'll come back. 12:30, The Buzz.
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3: Sentencing is being ordered for a man convicted of robbing the Hollywood Casino in Lawrenceburg. Prosecutors claim Daniel Birdseye was armed and pointed his gun at a number of casino employees during the 2024 incident. Birdseye was convicted on charges including armed robbery and kidnapping. He was sentenced yesterday to 52 years in prison. Charges are being filed in connection with a deadly crash on the Big Mac Bridge. The accident happened on July 6th of 2025, and police say a motorist, Antonio Conrad, pulled over to help a driver of a disabled vehicle when another driver, John K. Ray, crashed into the scene, fatally injuring Conrad. Ray, who police say was distracted by an app on his phone, has now been charged with reckless homicide. Police have arrested a second suspect following a recent shooting incident at Winton Woods High School's athletic building. Shots were fired inside the building last Tuesday, though no one was hurt. A 15-year-old suspect later surrendered to police. An 18-year-old male has now been arrested on charges including inducing panic and felonious assault. I'm Heather Pasco on 12:30, The Buzz.
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0: 12:30 WDBZ, Lincoln Ware with you till 1 o'clock this afternoon. And in that Maine Senate race, there's no clear leader in the Maine Senate race. See, these elections are going to be close, folks. We can take the Senate back. It can happen. The Republicans are running scared now. They're having a midterm convention. Oh, man, they are really scared. They are running scared. Their backs are against the wall. Yes. I was talking to Nina about, that was your gym uniform. And when I went to Woodward, the uniform was blue shorts and white T-shirt. But at Hughes, we had red shorts, Hughes big reds, and white T-shirt. I remember that. Back in the day. Let's see, what year was that? That had to be 1962, maybe? 61, 62? Somewhere around in there. Yeah. I remember Mr. Cherry. I think he what teacher was he? Science teacher or something? Mr. Cherry was the teacher up at Hughes. Yeah. And he used to always use that paddle. Man, Unbelievable. All right, let's move along. 513-749-1230. Coming up, it's like $100 million up in the state to build new houses, new housing. We've got a housing shortage. They've got the money, but it's just sitting there. They're not doing anything about it. I'll tell you more about that around 12:15. And it just goes to show, they don't care anything about you. The Republicans don't. They don't care about you. Lincoln didn't drop out of school in the seventh grade. No. I dropped out of Hughes in the seventh because I went to Schroeder after we moved to Silverton. When you move to Silverton, you go to Schroeder. Yes, which was a great school. It's now a high school. It was just a junior high back when I was there. All right, let's go to Sister Bridge. Sister Bridge, how are you?
6: I'm fine, Brother Lincoln. How are you doing?
0: I'm hanging in there.
6: Oh, right. That's good. I wanted to say, first of all, I wanted to apologize to Mr. Farrell because last time I spoke to you, I think I said I would not give him a platform.
0: Mm-hmm.
6: I take that back. I would give them a platform simply because everyone has a voice and everyone should be heard, regardless if you agree with them or not. So I take that back. And also, I agree with Mr. Farrell on things when it comes to Black history. I agree mm-hmm. with him.
0: But you know, what about
6: when it comes to waving and when it comes to pagans? What holidays we should or should not celebrate. And of course, a person has their own decision or choice. But I've been knowing about holidays being pagan for decades. My kids, they didn't grow up celebrating the holidays.
0: Okay.
6: But they told me, but my other younger ones did not.
0: Well, I thought those Seventh-day Adventists celebrated Christmas.
6: Some of them do.
0: Oh, okay.
6: It's really something. It's your choice.
0: So in but other
6: they
0: words...
6: Are, they are aware. They are aware it's pagan, and they still opt to celebrate it. It's not like it's a sin if you do.
0: Right.
6: You know, but me personally, I choose not to because I don't want to follow in that type of, custom. I agree with Farrell on that.
0: All right. I would just agree with you. Okay, you agree with him.
6: Okay.
0: You haven't been on 3 minutes yet, so go ahead. Keep talking. Hello? Now your phone is screwing up. Hello?
6: Hello.
0: Okay, now it's working.
6: Okay, let me tell my Pearl. So, I would like to know the book that Farrell refers to that he says he always says he has documents.
0: He has documents to back everything up. Sometimes documents cannot be true. You can have a document, but it can be a fake document. You know what I mean?
6: Exactly. And he knows
0: yes.
6: that I'm trying to at least work with the baby. From it.
0: Well,
6: I don't need another outside
0: force. Okay, you and your phone today is not. Your phone is. I got to go. Sister Bridge. You can't hear me. Your phone is screwing up. I had to let you go. Sounded like you were underwater talking on the phone. All right. I think now's a good time to give away my last pair of tickets to see Branford Marsalis and Diane Reeves. Celebrating John Coltrane tomorrow night at the Aronoff. It's at 7:30. Branford Marsalis, Diane Reeves, tomorrow night, 7:30. If you want tickets, be caller number 7 right now. at 749-1230. If you call her 7, I'll give you the tickets. You call her 1, looking for 7. You call her 2, looking for 7. You call her 3, looking for 7. You call her 4, looking for 7. You call her 5, looking for 7. You call her 6, so close, I'm looking for 7. You call her 7, what's your name?
7: Michael,
0: congratulations. You got yourself a pair of tickets to see Branford Marsalis and Diane Reeves at the Aronoff tomorrow night.
7: Excellent. Outstanding. I was trying to get those two.
0: All right. What part of town you live in?
7: Springfield Township.
0: Springfield Township. All right. What station just made you a winner?
7: 1230 The Buzz.
0: All right. Hold on. We'll get some information from you, and you'll get those tickets. For Branford Marsalis and Diane Reeves tomorrow night. He wanted those tickets too. Well, he's going. That should be a pretty good show. 7:30 tomorrow night, Aronoff. You can't beat the Aronoff. Man, that's a nice place down there. Yeah. Nice place for a show. I haven't seen any I guess the Broadway plays pretty much occupy the Aronoff, but can we get a good comedy show or something in there? Can we get a big comedy star or something to come in there to do something? I don't know. What about Music Hall? They just don't go to Music Hall or the Aronoff, do they? Why is that? Why can't we get a good comedy show or a good act with some R&B to come in there? Huh? What's up with that? Why is that not happening? I think it just costs so much to get that place. And I don't know. Somebody said, why don't you lobby to get your favorite comedian, Cat Williams, in here? Yes. Oh, boy. All right. 513-749-1230. We've got Karen Brownlee coming up in a few minutes to talk about something's going on up at the State House. And another case of them doing everything except the right thing up at the state. You know, they, instead of trying to find housing for people, they're trying to let 18-year-olds carry weapons. They're trying to legalize 18-year-olds carrying weapons. We don't need to, they're doing it illegal now. We don't need to legalize it. And look how that's turning out. Every time there's a shooting, it's somebody 18 or under. So we don't need that. All right, let's take a break, and then we'll come back. 1230, The Buzz.
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0: 1230 WDBZ, the buzz of Cincinnati, your talk station. In the studio with me, Derek Dansby, and we've got Karen Brownlee. I tell her, there's a lot going on up at the State House, and what you told me is unbelievable. But Karen, we'll start with you. What is this bill?
21: It's House Bill 857. 857. It's the Housing Recovery Act. And what this bill does is it fixes a line item in the 2025 operating budget that appropriated $100 million towards residential housing development in Ohio, but not one single cent of it has been spent because of the way it was constructed. And you guys know, and you know, Derek is in the housing space. We don't have enough houses for people
0: right. In
21: this whole metro area. So we need to be getting this money. It is already appropriated to building houses. We need to use it where it's supposed to go.
0: Okay. And so how do you get them to spend it? What has to happen for them to spend that money?
21: So this bill, it fixes it. And what it does, the way it was set up is this money, $100 million, was appropriated to this revolving loan program. And this loan, basically what it does is you take the money out, a county or a local, you know, government can take the money out. They get it a low interest rate and then they pay it back. So this loan keeps perpetuating itself. You pay it back. They build more houses. And basically what it would do is build up to 2,000 new houses per year with this investment.
0: Now these houses or apartment buildings what are they? When you say houses, what are we talking?
21: A lot of them are going to be single family houses, but it also allows larger units, you know, four units and even up to a little bit more.
0: Okay.
21: So, you know, understanding that different areas can handle different density. The problem with the original language is that the money, this $100 million, and I don't know about you all, but I think $100 million is a lot of money.
0: Oh yeah.
21: And that's
0: you can build a lot of houses.
21: Right? That's taxpayer money. If it's our taxpayer dollars, it should be going back to the taxpayers.
0: Yeah, yeah, yeah.
21: Mm-hmm. The money is set only for rural counties with fewer than 75,000 residents. And that's fine. I want money to go to rural areas too. I don't think the big cities get to have it all, but not one single county has the capacity to even complete an application. So this is why none of the money's been spent. So what this bill does, this Housing Recovery Act, is it takes the money, divides it into thirds. A third goes to rural counties, a third goes to mid-sized counties, and a third goes to large counties. Mm-hmm. And with that, the large county money, it's probably going to be gone in an instant.
0: Yeah.
21: The mid-sized county will probably go pretty quickly too. For the rural counties, we're going to add some supports in. If you need mm-hmm. technical support to complete an application, well, then we better give you that technical support, because if we have $33 million just sitting there for rural right. counties that's not being used, that's wasted taxpayer dollars. So dividing the money up, people will pay it back, they'll use it, they'll build new houses, and then we'll recalibrate, understanding that large communities are probably going to use more money. When we pay it back after it gets out of whack, we equalize it so rural counties don't get cut out.
0: Mm-hmm. And so how much would Hamilton County possibly get? You have any idea?
21: This is a perpetuating yeah. loan. Mm-hmm. So I would say this would be going on for several years. Mm-hmm. I'd say there could be a great deal of money coming to, you know, Hamilton County, yeah. Franklin County, Cuyahoga, and their surrounding mm-hmm. areas are building out. We know that Warren County, we know Butler County, we know Claremont County, they are building out too, because people need to live somewhere. And mm-hmm. this is not a partisan issue. I don't care what political party you belong to. You got to live somewhere.
0: Yeah, yeah. So could this money be used if there's a vacant lot and somebody wants to build on a lot? Is that how this would work? Or?
10: Yeah, I think, you know, what Rep. Brownlee is talking about is something that we really should have been doing for quite some time. You know, we have lots that are vacant that we've got a build ready program that's going to come online with the city of Cincinnati that could leverage these funds. We have housing that needs to be expanded. We have housing that needs to be built. And this really puts the ball in the court of future homeowners, mm-hmm. owner occupants, smaller developers, first time developers, to give them an opportunity to get into the development business, number one. But it also gives them an opportunity to provide the infrastructure and the building to build more houses. Because, Lincoln, I've come on your show before.
0: Yeah.
10: I've said it numerous times. I get in front of a microphone. We don't have enough housing. We just right. don't. There's not enough inventory to keep up with the amount of demand that we have of people looking to purchase homes.
0: Mm-hmm.
10: And this is our first time buyers. These are folks who are empty nesters. These are folks that are moving to this region from whatever reason, whether mm-hmm. they're transferring or whether they just want to live in a more affordable region. So we've got a lot of different competing interests going on right now. And what we need more than anything is we need more housing. We need people to start building housing and keep building housing and don't mm-hmm. stop.
0: Yeah.
10: And what I love about this program is that because it's a revolving loan, that as developers and investors put money back into the pot, it's going to go back out again, which is the most important part. It's not like a grant, like once right. the 100 is gone, then it's mm-hmm. just gone forever.
0: But it no, comes back.
10: It comes just back. Keeps,
0: okay.
10: Yeah.
0: Okay.
10: So the more successful we are at building more inventory, the more inventory will come.
0: Okay. So you get this House Bill 857 passed. And then what happens after that?
21: I would assume what happens right after that is that places like Hamilton County, who have a very robust county government, and they're already working on these mm-hmm. housing issues mm-hmm. are going to be applying very, very quickly. Okay. So the push with it is we want to see all of yeah. this money put out in the first year so we can build those 2,000 new houses every year and keep that perpetuating mm-hmm. on and on and on.
0: So it would be the county to file for this or the city? Would the city be able to do it also, or just the county?
21: The county would be able to do this okay. the way that it's set up right now.
0: Okay. All right. So I guess when will this bill hit the floor?
21: So that's a great question. It's hard to get a bill on the floor when you're a Democrat.
0: Right.
21: We did get a first hearing for it because it's a good bill. My hope is that we'll continue to have hearings. I doubt this will be moved through the legislature in lame duck, because mm-hmm. Lord knows what's going to happen then. But the goal is we have just a little under a year until our next operating budget. We have to get this corrected for the 2027 mm-hmm. operating budget, because what I don't want to happen is that the majority looks at it. They say, oh, well, people must not need this money if right, they didn't apply
0: right,
21: for
0: right,
21: it.
0: Right. Yeah.
21: See, and then that $100 million just it disappears and goes back to the general fund.
0: Yeah. Why do Republicans think that way? I don't know. I don't know why they think. But right. Like you say, it's a lame duck now. Right. Nobody's going to vote on anything, any house bills. You don't think, or what?
21: Well, I'm pretty sure that they're working on a strategy based on what happens. You know, we have some very tight statewide races. So based on what happens with those, as well as what happens in the, you know, the minority caucus, how many seats we can pick up. You know, I think their strategy will probably change based on that.
0: Okay. Man, I tell you. We need the houses, we need the money, and hopefully Hamilton County will be on top of it if this bill passes. So we'll see. It's like you say, it's tough to get things to the floor, being a Democrat.
21: It is, but I've succeeded anyway. I just had my first bill pass. It was a road naming to honor a state highway patrol officer, but I do have another bipartisan bill that is stuck on the floor. They won't even give it a vote. I got it all the way through to the floor, and it's just stuck. It's a mental health bill, also bipartisan.
10: But that's why it's important, Lincoln, that our county commissioners, our city leaders, that when this goes to the floor, that we've got shovel-ready projects already in the pipeline, ready to go. We understand the application. We understand the process of what we need to do to get it. And that we get those funds out of the door immediately. So in that way, they can pay them back, and then we can keep this whole thing going.
0: Okay, so we get the funds. So how would that? How would you, the people who want to do this, how do they know that the money's there? How's all that stuff going to work?
10: So I'm assuming that just based on when the bill passes, that there'll be some form of an application process that will come. And I'm assuming though how Department of Development would probably be in there somehow, some way.
21: Correct.
10: So I think it's going to be incumbent upon our county commissioners to have a set up, ready-made process for those who have projects that are ready to go. And I know a lot of developers who have shovel-ready projects, but just don't have the funding to get them going for whatever reason. And because this is a low-interest loan and because it's going to revolve, and it's probably going to be much more flexibility for our developers to do more as if they were going to a traditional bank, they would probably frown upon some of the metrics that would go into evaluating if it's a good project. Well, now that we're dealing with state dollars and it's more affordable loan because it's a low interest loan, that makes the gaps a little bit smaller. If only it can eliminate the gaps in the funding. So I think the challenge is for us to get the bill passed and to make sure that we get our developers in Hamilton County and our surrounding areas to be ready that when it's passed, that they've got stuff ready to submit day one.
0: All right. Sounds good to me. We'll be waiting on that bill to pass. Karen Brownlee, thank you for joining me. Hey, Derek, thank you for joining me
10: Thank you, Lincoln.
0: All right. Thank you very much. So we're going to take a break, and then we'll come back 12:30. The Buzz.
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0: WDBZ. We are the Buzz of Cincinnati, your talk station. Lincoln Ware with you till 1 o'clock this afternoon. And somebody says $100 million for rural white American. Think about that. Let's move to rural America. Well, and that's what the House Bill 857 would break that money up and have some of it going to rural, some going to the medium counties, and others going to the big, large counties like Hamilton County, Cuyahoga County, and Franklin County, and places like that. Then the rest will go to the smaller areas out there in the state. But I'm not sure how all that will work. Once we get the bill passed, then we'll figure out how you get the loan. Okay, let's take one step at a time. How are we going to get the information? Well, let's get this thing done first, and then they'll figure that out. Yeah. Somebody says, don't worry, blacks are going to the rural areas. Just wait. Oh, boy. So anyway, well, there's nothing wrong with living way out, just so far to come back into the city. Now, it wouldn't be bad if you had a job where you could work from home. It's okay to live out there in Goshen and Milford and all way out there, as long as you don't have to drive down into the city every day. Brown County. Yeah. There's nothing wrong with those areas out there. But it's that drive-in. It's that drive-in that gets you every time. And is that, can that, has there ever been a day where there's never been an accident on 75? What's up? Maybe Saturday and Sunday, they might get by without an accident. But Monday through Friday, has there ever been a day that's not a holiday? I'm talking about a regular work day where there's never been an accident on 75. I don't think that day has, over the last 10 years, I don't think that day has happened. Somebody always, if everybody thought, okay, I'm not going to be the one to have the accident today. I'm going to drive very, I don't want to be that one today. I think we can get, but nobody thinks it's going to be them. And they don't pay attention to what's going on. It's just, I don't know why it just keeps happening day in. First of all, the construction that's going on 75, that's not helping any. And I don't know. It's just, why does there have to be an accident every single day on 75? I just don't understand. Could we have one day accident free? This morning, it was on 75, but it was across the river, but it backed up all the way back to Ohio, the accident. And then that caused another accident. You know, it's just, I tell you, 75 has got to be the one of the worst highways. Yes, I believe it is. I stay off of 75 as much as I can. It's always a last ditch effort if I have to go 75. Joan, how are you today?
4: I'm fine. How are you, Lincoln?
0: I'm doing great. What's going on?
4: Not much. I just wanted to call back to address the school levies.
0: Yes.
4: Well, the school levy and the citizen, the children's service levy.
0: Mm-hmm.
4: Okay. Right now, we are paying so much in property tax,
0: yes,
4: for the city Cincinnati Public Schools. Now, the public schools already have 12 levies that we're paying already, seven of which will never expire. And the other five, they have different expired dates, all right, from, we just renewed one in 2025. November 2025.
0: Mm-hmm.
4: And, you know, the board trying to say, well, we haven't put one on since 10 years, what you just did last year, okay? And we passed it. Now they want to put it on another, okay? Now, my thing, I understand these kids, we do have to educate our children, all right?
0: Yes.
4: But Hamilton County is one of the counties that are really gouging their homeowners.
0: Oh boy.
4: Yours. How many times have you had a levy that you had to pass?
0: Got one now, as a matter of fact, for Sycamore Schools. We got a levy.
4: When the last time, other than this time, when the last time you passed?
0: It's been a long time, I think.
4: That's
0: it's
4: what
0: been
4: I'm
0: a while.
4: Saying. But
0: yeah.
4: We're passing them every year, every 5 years, okay? And what it is, Lincoln, we just can't keep this pace because the thing of it is, let's say in 5 or 10 years, we keep gouging these homeowners. We will not be able to own our property because a lot of these elderly people only have on income. And once these taxes keep going up and they can't pay them, they're going to lose their property. Okay? And I'm going to give you a scenario. Let's say if someone owns their house, the house is valued at let's say $200,000 or more,
0: mm-hmm,
4: and then, you know, they will it to their kid or whomever, all right? But let's say that kid only makes X amount of dollars, not that much, all right? and then he or she has to pay those taxes, right? But mm-hmm. they don't have the money. But right. guess what? Now the house is gone.
0: Yeah.
4: All right? That's not fair. But I have a solution, like I said, I was going to tell you. Way we can do this is amend the Ohio Constitution.
0: Oh, boy.
4: The Ohio. And you have to look it up saying Ohio Constitution, because if you just say Constitution, they may bring it up as the U.S. Constitution.
0: Right, right.
4: Okay. Got to know how to really look it up. Now, on Article 6, Section 2, that's, you know, it entails the school funding, all right? And under Section Article, on Article 2, Section 1, and Article 2, Section 1A, actually tells us how it outlines how we can amend Article 6, Section 2, all right?
0: Mm-hmm.
4: And the way we do that is once we want to amend it, we can write the language. We can say exactly how we want our schools to be funded, okay? And then that way the burden won't go back on the homeowners. All we have to do in Ohio is come together and do that.
0: Well, you make it sound so easy, Joan. You might be 80 something years old by the time.
4: No, it isn't, because right now we're trying to abolish it, and we had 70%, and that was just trying to get it out there. But if everybody is on board, if Ohio, the people in Ohio are sick and tired of these levies, whereas the schools are not getting funded because your state legislation.
0: Well, don't you have to put this stuff on the ballot?
4: Yes.
0: Okay, but, so you got to go to all, how many counties we got? 88 counties?
4: Right.
0: You got to go to all these counties, get so many signatures from every county.
4: And it's not as hard. We passed the abortion law. We had 88 counties. We passed the threshold that the state legislature was trying to change. We did it, and we can do this. All right? It's a matter of who's on board.
0: Well, yeah, you got to get some heavy hitters on board because you got to have money to get this stuff passed in 88 counties.
4: All we have to do is get the word out.
0: You got to do more than that. You got to do more than that. You got to have people working for you. You got to pay people. This volunteer is not going to work. You got to pay people to work for you to get signatures in all these counties.
4: Even when it comes to abolishing the property.
0: Yes.
4: I was a volunteer and I didn't get paid.
0: Okay. Right? Well,
4: so what I'm saying,
0: you're special, Joan. You're special.
4: No, I'm not special. I'm just concerned about what is going on in our state. And the our state legislature is not trying to help us. They're hurting us. They make laws to hurt us when it comes to gun control laws. I mean, look at people dying and these little kids dying every day. Is anyone coming up with trying to control these guns? No. All right? When it comes to housing, they have made laws against that nobody can cap when it comes to your rent. You can't even, the state has made a law that you can't cap.
0: Okay, your phone is horrible today, Joan.
4: I don't know why it just started doing that.
0: I don't either.
4: It's fine. But what I'm saying is, we got to do something about this.
0: And yeah.
4: Our state legislature, the Senate, and the House of Representatives, you know, we vote these people in and supposed to be working for all of us, not just black people, not just for white people, for all of us.
0: Yes.
4: And we're getting the short end of the stick because all of who they work for is the rich people, the companies, and that's it. And you know, 501c3s and, you know, others. Well, anyway.
0: Well, I hear you. I hear you, Joan, but that's a monumental task you're talking about.
4: You need to stop sending that out there because we have done it.
0: I'm just keeping it real. I'm just keeping it real.
4: And I'm keeping it real, meaning all we have to do is get together and say how we can do it. Because if people don't do anything about how our schools are funding, they want to get rid of public education anyway.
0: All right.
4: So
0: well,
4: we have to do something about this because our state legislature and the governor is not doing anything. DeWine is the worst one. He the one brought these guns on the streets.
0: Yes.
4: Passing laws, you know, when it comes to people don't have to have.
0: All right, Joan.
4: All of that.
0: Joan, I got to go. But one thing, so that means you're going to vote no on the school levy, I take it?
4: Oh, and what I'm saying is the children's services.
0: You going to vote no on that one also?
4: I'm going to tell you, let people know, even if you vote no on the children's levy, see, this is why people need to do their research. The county has to still fund it anyway. That's state law.
0: I don't know. I don't know.
4: Look it up. It's still state law.
0: Well, they'll fund it, but it won't be. They'll fund it, but it won't be.
4: Yes,
0: they need to pay people. They need more people. They need more people to work.
4: What do you mean more people?
0: They need money. They need. Okay, when you call 241 kids.
4: If the county didn't start like that 0.5%, they really get a 0.5% and fund stadiums and all of that instead of coming 0.5% to try to fund our schools. All right? So we can do this. It's just the people that we elected are not trying to work for us. And we
0: got
4: to come up and realize that's our reality.
0: All right. Joan, vote for those kids. Vote for those kids.
4: Look,
0: we need to pass that levy.
4: My home, all right?
0: All right, Joan.
4: I'm not doing that, all right? And I think everybody else on there, well, we have a solution. All we have to do is mend that state constitution. That's all we have to do, and it's a done deal.
0: All right, Joan. Thanks for your call, and I'm sure the people at the school thank you for your call, but they don't want to hear your call anymore. It's for the kids. What school did Joan go to anyway? Somebody voted for

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12: 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Coming up at 1 o'clock, keeping it real, keeping it real. Al Sharpton from 1 till 4, a rebroadcast of this show from 4 to 7. Tavis Smiley coming on at 7. So check him out. The Democrats having their, having their event tonight. Oh, boy. What do you call it? A convention. A midterm convention. Who does that? Who does that? A midterm convention. They're running scared, folks. They're running scared. Less than 2 months before the November 3rd election, Republicans are going to Dallas, Texas for the party's first ever midterm convention. In need of a jolt to fend off a potential blue wave. Yeah. And they're thinking Donald Trump can fire them up. Get them to go to the polls. All right. Let's go to Carol. Hey, Carol, how are you? Carol.
13: How are you?
12: I'm okay.
13: Good, good. I just want to kind of echo most of what Joan said.
12: Yes.
13: And I also want to just wonder if people are familiar with the history that black folks have had, not only in just Cincinnati, but all over this country in terms of black home ownership, you know? But I'm just going to kind of stay local. Mm-hmm. Because

0: because prior to the 60s, we had homes.
1: Yeah.
0: They were burnt down. If not burnt down, then later on they burnt them down.
1: Who burnt? You mean in the South?
0: I said, if you know, the houses, communities, yes.
1: In Cincinnati?
0: If you know the history of the city, yes. If you don't know, then
1: I know the history, but said in the 60s, what houses were burnt down?
0: I'm telling you, prior to the 60s, I said.
1: Okay.
0: In the 1800s, they burnt
1: communities. Okay, yeah, the 1800s,
0: down. In the 60s, what they did was ran expressways.
1: Right.
0: Yeah. And now they're more sophisticated, and what they do is they use gentrification, code violations, property taxes.
1: Right.
0: To keep us from.
1: Well, but everybody, everybody pays the property taxes. Unless you have an abatement or something like that. Help. Where did she go? Did she hang up on herself? Carol, call me back. You hung up on yourself. Call me back, Carol. Loud voice Joyce.
2: How are you doing today, Lincoln?
1: I'm doing okay.
2: Good. Okay. Well, I want everybody to know about there's still more to do for the next 25 years. The conference celebrating 25 years since the Cincinnati Collaborative Agreement and creating a shared vision for the future. So all are invited to that at New Prospect Baptist at the Freedom Center. So we hope everybody is going to be coming to the two different things tomorrow night, Thursday night, and then Friday. So we want to continue to celebrate that. Then the cameras, as you just said, the cameras, we do have the Axon cameras, and those are doing all the reading of the license plate. And so I guess, we know that they're here. We have to have some of it. That's why we don't have Flock, which is a particular brand of camera.
1: Right.
2: Yeah, so we don't have that. UC will be shutting down the streets again to try to keep from violence and all that. This weekend, we have to learn about that, know about that, and just try to help our younger people. We have to talk to the younger people. When you talk about Pharaoh and you black African-American men, get the kids together, Pharaoh. Get something that you can get the kids to do, to know how to do. The craftsmanship that we have in our community. Teach these young kids, young black men, how to do things, so that they will be independent and know how to work on houses or work on, electricity, be a carpenter. So we have all these things that we can do, and we need to be doing those things because the other community won't do it. They've already burnt us out from Black Wall Street to Rosewood to all these other places. But we have to be self-sufficient, so we have to do some of those things, Lincoln. And good talking to you, Iris Rowley. Congratulations on the collaborative 25 years, and we're celebrating another 25, and we can go further. So the community is really celebrating that, and we're going to keep on going to improve our policing and what we as community can do with this policing and this collaborative.
1: All right, Joyce. Appreciate your call.
2: See you later.
1: All right. Thanks for your call. Carol, you hung up on yourself.
0: I did.
1: I didn't do it.
0: I know you didn't. I did. And I said, oh, shoot. But anyway, I'm just going to expedite this. I'm just saying that the history of this city, when it comes to black homes, ownership has really been a part of the plan, the bigger plan. And when you see these things and you continually see them put the burden on folks that wanted that piece of the wing American pie, they buy a home, did all the right things to get the home. They didn't get caught up in that predatory lending and yada, yada, yada.
1: Yeah.
0: They did what they needed to do. They scouted out the neighborhoods and what they thought that they could afford. Years beyond, and to be able to leave a legacy, the word that everybody chooses to use, legacy, leave something for your kids. However, you have seniors that, I'm a senior myself, that our Social Securities don't go up. You know what I mean?
1: Well, they give you a little cost of living adjustment every year. You get a little.
0: That's not enough.
1: That's not enough.
0: You keep piling on home property taxes, and everybody keeps saying, oh, yeah, we love the kids, but nobody wants to share in that burden.
1: Yes.
0: We should not just be putting that burden on home.
1: You're right. Well, that's why I was in favor. That's why I was in favor of the income tax levy.
0: Income tax, even when you do sales tax, then everybody has to pay. Yes. Even the wino, if he wants that bottle of wine, he's gonna everybody has to chip in.
1: Yes.
0: And that's what would be fair. Not only even folks that's coming into the city, mm-hmm. you know, buying things. It should not just be put on homeowners when you see developers have homes and property, whatever, you buy these properties and they don't have to pay anything for years. And I know you always say, but in 20 years they'll start to pay.
1: Right.
0: How does that help me in 20 years?
1: Right,
0: I'm still paying.
1: Well, it'll help the people that come behind you. It'll help the next senior citizen that comes behind you.
0: But it's not fair. So
1: I agree.
0: I got kids too, but I'm not going to cut my own throat.
1: All right, Carol. Thanks for your call. Appreciate it. All right, that's going to wrap it up for me. Al Sharpton is coming up next, and I will see you tomorrow morning, 10 a.m., right here on 1230 The Buzz. We got Greg Landsman tomorrow. We've got Ken Lawson coming in tomorrow. The Law Dog will be in the studio, and be good talking to him. So until then, that's going to wrap it up for me. 1230 The Buzz.

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3: Black man who's lived the history of the entire civil rights movement. 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
1: Keep it real.
0: And we're back. It is Warrior Witness Wednesday, 1-877-532-5797. 1-877-532-5797. Let me take some calls before I go to make the announcements. Let me start with the mayor. The mayor of Queensbridge Houses in Queens, New York, Mayor Rodney Jones. Mr. Mayor.
2: Good afternoon, my shepherd. How are you today?
0: I'm very well. How are you?
2: I'm great. Anytime I can speak to my shepherd. There's an old saying, what don't come out in the rent wash will come out in the rinse. Dame Mandani is the cleaner. Okay? These people, Giuliani and the others, holding this information about what happened 9/11 and after effects is disgraceful. And he had the nerve to talk about Mandani shouldn't show up for 9/11. You know what I'm saying? The ceremonies. He's the mayor of New York City. And many nationalities died on that day. You don't think Muslims was killed on that day? I mean, you know what I'm saying? Like, Rev, it's so ironic. This guy got on here, got on TV and said, well, Mandani shouldn't be there because it's his views. But look at you. You held back information from those that sacrificed their lives to recover bodies or people, and they was down on ground zero for people that worked down there. I mean, the effects are going on for 25 years, Rev. And this man, see, you reap what you sow. And it's Rudy Giuliani should be, he shouldn't show up Friday. If anybody, he shouldn't show up Friday. Pataki, all of them shouldn't be there. If you're going to try to disgrace the mayor, and he's trying to do the right thing by the people, I give Mayor Mandani so much credit, Rev, for what he did. So, you know what I'm saying? Sometimes, you know, that closet with the skeletons, the bones got to come out, Rev. You got to open that door and the bones fall. Thank you, my shepherd, for your time.
0: Thank you. Thank you. Thank you for your call. Let me go to Ray in Cincinnati, Ohio, the buzz. Ray?
3: Yes, sir. Thanks for taking my call, Rev. Rev, you asked the question about the old guard, the old school, when is it time to get out of the way? That was your question, something like that, right?
0: Yeah.
3: Okay, let me respond to a few things. That's right. When it comes to old school, you know, they're more knowledgeable, get more experience and wisdom. And for instance, let me say that you take this lady who was, she just got a hung jury for killing her kids. I think her lawyer, he's got to be over 70. He looks like he's over 75. He's old school. You take these old school music, the music and the entertainment. The old school music is sampled by these young rappers. You know, the old school is not sampling rap music. The rap music entertainers are sampling old school. And when it comes to the civil rights leaders, you know. Just take you, for instance. Morning Joe, you know, one of your commercials that says intros, you're the most important man in the civil rights community. And so they're not saying somebody in their 20s or 30s or 40s. You know, if Donald Trump wants to talk to the most important person in the black community, they go on to Al Sharpton. Jesse Jackson is gone now. And so, you know, young folks better wake up. You know, it's in my mind, it's experience, it's wisdom, and it's knowledge. And they want to tell the old folks, get out of the way. Your turn, your time is past. You know, so, you know, folks better watch out. You know, I don't know why they can't work together. You know, right. the old school, and whether it be in entertainment or law or civil rights, you know, can teach the young blood something. And right. So they can carry it. You guys were young at one point, you know.
0: And let me say this, Ray, in fairness, when we were younger, we were also anxious. We also wanted our turn. And I can say that looking back, I was not as ready as I thought I was at certain ages. But with time, I was able to mature and not change what I do, but do it better and be more effective. And my older crowd that was mentoring me, Reverend William Jones, Reverend Jesse Jackson, others, they gave me time to develop. They said, you'll understand it one day. And I do now. And I think that, but this is why we have to have this discussion. And it's not only in civil rights or in politics, but it's even in our, you know, those that are in private business, those that are in corporate world, those that are in entertainment. In your personal life, you and I need to understand, whether you're 20 years old or 80 years old, that we are living a life different than our parents did. So if our parents were smart enough to negotiate a life that was more limited than us, then why do we look down on them? I'm not saying do what they did, but at least recognize the internal strength they had. I said to a caller the other day, maybe yesterday, my mother couldn't vote where she came from in Dothan, Alabama, until she had moved to New York and had me and my sister married up in New York and went back and could vote. She was 38 years old. I never saw a day I couldn't vote. I never saw a day I had to ride the back of a bus. I never saw a day that there were signs, no colors in the restaurant. Now, I faced racism in New York, but it wasn't blatant. It wasn't law. And I think that sometimes we've been taught to not appreciate the struggles of the people that preceded us, who went through stuff that we did not have to go through, in large part because they fought for us.
3: But Rev, and you, when you said something that the old guard, when you were young, you didn't have to tear them down to build yourself up, right?
0: Right. That's right.
3: Okay. And so that's all I'm saying. You know, a lot of these folks now, they, you know, I think I saw on TV one day years ago, Jesse Jackson, they said, you know, told him to get out of the way. You know, that's disrespectful.
0: Yeah.
3: And so I'm sure, you know, your generation didn't tell Martin Luther King or Jesse Jackson or Fred Shuttlesworth.
0: No, I used to fight with people my age that would say, Jesse need to get out of the way. And because I grew up under Jesse, and I was the oddball. Just like he fought with people in his generation that said, Dr. King should get out of the way. Don't forget, they had a riot in Memphis when Dr. King came and led that last march. He came back to prove as a nonviolent a march could work, still work. They were saying, Dr. King don't speak for us no more. Young folks right there in Memphis. That's why he was back there and got killed. And my thing was, to my peers, you know, I was 13 years younger than Jesse, so we felt Jesse was older. But I was saying to my peers, get out of the way. Get out of what way? They made the way. You're asking them to get out of what way? We act like we made the way. Let's take a break right here. Thank you for your call, Ray. 1-877-532-5797. 1-877-532-5797. 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
0: Keeping it real. I'm your host, Reverend Al Shopton. Let's go right back to the phone. Let me go to Jeremiah in Ohio. Jeremiah.
26: Hey, Reverend Al. How you doing, sir?
0: I'm doing good.
26: First, I want to thank your screener for putting me through, and I thank you, Reverend Al, for taking my phone call. But, Reverend Al, I got to get this out first. You're like a rock star, Reverend Al. And it's not because of, okay, I listen to a reggae station, and they play Taxi Driver on a regular basis. You remember that?
0: Yeah. I do remember
26: and you're
0: that.
26: Not a rock and you're not a rock star because of that. You're a rock star, Reverend Al, because I got to ask you this before I get into it. How long does it take you, Reverend Al, like, to leave? When you're going on an airplane or something, you got to go somewhere. How long do you have to, how long does it take you? Because you're so good at it, you take the time to take pictures and talk to people throughout the airport. And I know it takes some time to get to your plane. So I think that's part of you being a rock star. It's not because of Now, you know what I mean by that, Reverend Al?
0: I do.
26: Okay. And you're gracious enough to take the time. Even I like, Reverend Al, to see the young journalists show respect for you when you're at the function that they had, the black journalists. So, Reverend Al, this is what I think is going on. You're right. Older people shouldn't go anywhere. We need them. I think that, Reverend Al, just like during the Renaissance time, when they whitewashed our history, and we don't even have an understanding of our true history, how they changed the colors in the Bible and whitewashed it. What they're trying to do now, Reverend Al, is they like want to burn all the old books so that the young kids will rely on AI. And AI is not going to tell the true story of our history. It's going to be the history that they want it to be, the way they want it to be told. So I do believe that it's important for our elders to stay abreast and we keep them mindful of their history so they can share it with us. What do you think about that?
0: I think that you hit it right on the head. I think it is not only necessary, it should be mandatory. And I think that if you don't know and respect the people that laid the path before you, how do you know if you're on the right path?
26: That's right. And they're going to try to put us on a path that they want us to be on, as opposed to the path that we have consensus that will help us best. So if they can blind us with false history and false information, then they'll continue to control us. That's just how I look at that.
0: That's how I look at it. And I thank you for your call, Jeremiah. God bless you. Let's go to Ira in Washington, D.C. Ira, you're keeping it real with Al Shopton.
26: Thanks, Reverend Al.
1: Yeah, good evening, Reverend Al. Thanks for taking my call, and I'm going to be kind of quick. And as far as the last caller is calling in reference to them trying to erase our black history, I got a spoiler alert for them. I already know some people that who has things in a place that they already got information and said that we need to know that they're trying to get rid of and throw away. It's not going to go away. We got people that's hiding in the dark waiting to come out in the light. So anything that you think we won't know, it's going to be there, so we don't have to fear that at all, and never. So don't worry about that, about them trying to erase anything. They erase what they want to erase up front, but we got everything hidden in the background to come out when it's time, so don't worry about that. So that's a good thing. So my thing is, I got a problem here. Reference to an article I saw with 47 newly released financial disclosures about a cash holiday gifts that he gives to four people, totaling $155,000. You might have seen that, you might have not. But what happened was, it got me so messed, it was a gentleman or person named Harp, Martin, and Harris. $45,000 bonuses. It represents one-third of their annual percentage of $150,000 government salaries, okay? And then the last person is called N-A-U-T-A. I can't pronounce the name. Nauta receives a taxpayer-funded salary of $175,000 per year. And I think that conflicts with the federal status of people donating strictly outside of the supply of people salaries. You know, don't donate to federal people's salaries. It's a financial thing that should be illegal. I thought, I could be wrong. So I had that idea and thought about it and said something is wrong there. And people don't understand. Don't feed into it. Two more quick things. Coins and Trump. He wants to put his signature on some coins and some cryptocurrency up and coming soon. Now, I understand that. I mean, it's fine. What they should put his picture on is they want a poster with the blueberry pie on his face. That's one thing that'll sell real good. And then I don't believe in that. So why you gonna put your name on something and you might be you may go to jail, you may go down in history as the worst thing ever lived in life. So I don't understand his philosophy about wanting to be having be on Front Street about something he's not shouldn't be proud of. And my last thing, again, for my callers, public service announcement. By me calling from WOL, 1450D, Washington, D.C. Do not buy a car in no states, period, without writing about your repair rights, period. Because they are playing games with you, demanding these cars.

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24: Well, see, here's the thing. I called him with a statement. Now you...
22: 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You can question mine. You can question any statement I make. 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Whoa. You can question any statement I make, but you cannot call here and tell me don't question the statement you make, brother.
25: Fellas gonna work it out.
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1: It's Sybil Wilkes with what we need to know. U.S. Central Command confirms American military forces destroyed 5 Iranian crude oil carriers in regional waters. The precision strike came after Islamic Revolutionary Guard Corps forces launched ballistic missiles at a U.S. Navy warship twice over the past 2 days. The warship successfully evaded the attacks, with defense officials emphasizing the United States is escalating economic and military pressure as regional peace negotiations continue to stall. At major domestic airports, the TSA is reintroducing gate-side passes for non-ticketed visitors ahead of the 25th anniversary of the September 11th terror attacks. 13 major U.S. airports will now allow PreCheck and known traveler program members to apply online for gate passes to accompany friends and family to departure gates, though peak time pass availability will remain limited. In healthcare news, former President Joe Biden released a statement confirming his prostate cancer treatment has worked as intended. Marking it Prostate Cancer Awareness Month, Mr. Biden expressed deep gratitude to his medical team following his radiation therapy for aggressive prostate cancer diagnosed back in May of 2025. And in entertainment news, ABC is strongly disputing reports that Jimmy Kimmel Live will end after its current season. Network executives rejected media claims that Kimmel's contract would not be renewed, calling speculation regarding the long-running late-night show's future completely inaccurate. And finally, the Girl Scouts are launching 2 new cookies for the 2027 season, including their first ever doggy treat. Partnering with Bark, the organization created Patch Pals, a soft-baked blueberry muffin treat for pets, alongside Sparkables, a new allergen-friendly oatmeal chocolate chip cookie for human snacking. All right. To subscribe to my free daily newsletter, please visit SybilWilkes.com. For all the news 24/7, go to News1.com. I'm Sybil Wilkes. Be informed. Be empowered.
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22: Unbelievable. Republican officials are calling the midterm convention Trump-a-palooza. Trump-a-palooza. Yes. So, they're pulling out all the stops to not let the midterm slip away. Can you slip away? And I told you yesterday, he's planning to pay stay-at-home parents. And it's not going to cause any extra money. He's going to just take money from the daycare, federal money that the daycares get, and give it to the people to stay at home. I don't know if that makes a whole lot of sense or not, but he's going to give $9,000 per child annually on average, according to the Times. And it would only be for married couples. And they're wondering, is that against the law? You know, is he breaking some kind of laws if it's only for the married couples? And one parent can stay at home. So I don't know. If it's illegal, it's Donald Trump. Well, you remember the shooting last week out at Winton Woods High School. They arrested an 18-year-old, Sincere Cooper is his name. And five felony charges, including assault and inducing panic. And he was not even a student at the school. He was shooting at a 15-year-old student who shot back. Yeah. So, geez, 15-year-old student at school with a gun shooting back at somebody that's shooting at him. Cooper is the second person arrested in connection with the shooting. The 15-year-old student also fired a firearm. And they're not releasing his name since he's a student. But, man, the 15-year-old turned himself in. His grandmother brought him in. Yeah, he was accompanied by his grandmother as he came. Now, I'm wondering, where were the parents? Your 15-year-old kid is at school shooting, and the grandmother has to bring him in. Come on, parents. Why are these grandparents having to do all this? That's why these kids are so out of control. A lot of them being raised by their grandmother parents. And they can't keep up with these kids. They can't do it. Yeah, the 15-year-old who had a gun at school, who shot, who fired, his grandmother brought him in. That's a problem in itself. He's got a mother and a father somewhere. Somewhere. But the grandmother brought him in. Black Tech Week has ended its five-year run here in Cincinnati. And going up to Columbus. And I don't know whether Black Tech Week brought a lot of money into the city. I don't know if the city's really losing by letting them ease on out to Columbus. It was only a five-year agreement. The 5 years are up. But I don't think they brought in a lot of money to the city. So I don't know if they'll be missed. I thought it was pretty good to see all the black folks walking around downtown dressed nicely and you know, with their computers and this and that, you know. But it didn't bring a lot of money. Not a lot of money. Now they're saying, you know, and this happened when I was off last Friday. Matt Bevin, the former governor of Kentucky, who was a real jerk. Nobody liked the dude. I mean, Kentucky is a red state. And this guy lost the election to Beshear. They hated him so much in Kentucky, they elected a Democratic governor. They hated Bevin so much. He was horrible. And now they're saying somebody brought him a Texas Roadhouse dinner at the Louisville jail. Yeah. Oh, boy. Unbelievable. Yeah, he thought he was just all that, missed court dates, and the judge got fed up with him. She said, this guy's just disrespecting the court. He's just not showing up. So they found out where he was. He was playing in a movie. He was an extra in a movie, and they went right there on the set and arrested him right there on the set of this movie he was an extra in. That'll show him. I bet you he'll show up to the next court date. Bet you he will. Man. Unbelievable. But I think any Kentuckian will tell you what a jerk Bevin was. And what's going on with Jizzle James? Such a great basketball player for the UC Bearcats. He was getting better every year. And he possibly, you know, could have made the NBA. I mean, it's possible. But he's got some mental stuff, substance abuse going on, some mental illness there, and I don't know. He's the father of Edgerrin James, a former running back, but man, he is going crazy. James and his manager have been active on social media, posting multiple times per day, often with cryptic messages or unclear intent. His manager also reached out to content creators on TikTok asking for positive coverage of James in exchange for compensation if James reaches the NBA. Oh, boy. I don't think he's going to make it with nobody wants a mental case on the NBA. Nobody wants a case like this. And he's been leaving cryptic messages on social media and just going crazy. Yeah. He's only 21 years old and would have college basketball eligibility next season based on the NCAA's new 5-for-5 rule. He spent 3 seasons with Cincinnati, leading the team in scoring as a sophomore. Yeah. James missed Cincinnati's first 10 games of last season for undisclosed personal reasons. Yeah, so this guy, I don't know where things went wrong with him, but he's got some issues. He has got some issues. All right. Oh, what if you're, have you ever thought about if your neighbor's tree, the limbs are hanging over in your yard, and you have more leaves in your yard than the neighbor has, but you can cut down his limbs that are on your property, that are hanging over to your property, you can cut them down. You know, cut them back to where they're just on his property. You're allowed to do that, folks. Yeah. You're allowed to do that as long as it's done reasonable and you just cut the part that's on your property. You can cut it down. So cut those limbs off if you feel like you want to do it. If they won't do it, you think they might do it. If they were a decent neighbor, they would just cut the limbs down. But you know how some of these neighbors can be. I just saw an article on that in the Inquirer. I thought I would bring it up because I'm sure there's some people out there that's probably going through that. Yeah, neighbors' tree limbs are on your property, and you don't know what to do. Cut it down. Cut the limbs down. Cut them back to your property line, and you'll be good to go. All right, we're going to take a break. 513-749-1230. That's my number if you want to get on board. Plus, we've got Branford Marsalis and Diane Reeves tickets to give away today. Got those to give away, so stick around for that. That and more coming up on the Lincoln Ware Show, 1230, The Buzz.
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22: Twelve thirty, WDBZ, the Buzz of Cincinnati, your talk station. It's the Lincoln Ware Show on a Wednesday, and let's go downtown to the Crime Stopper headquarters. Check in with our good friend Detective Todd Green on the scene. How you doing today?
5: Good morning, Lincoln. How are you doing?
22: I'm hanging in there, hanging in. They got you filling in today, huh? Extra duty.
5: Filling in. Miss Tiffany, she's teaching at the academy today, so
22: okay.
5: I'm helping her out.
22: All right. Okay. Who are we looking for today?
5: Cincinnati Police District 3 is looking for Andrea Moore. Miss Moore is wanted for felony telecommunication harassment. Police say Ms. Moore knowingly posted nude images and videos of the victim on social media without the victim's consent. Andrea Moore is a black female, 25 years old, 5'6", and 125 pounds. Andrea Moore has no known arrest history and was last known to live on Walden Glen Circle in Mount Healthy. Also, Cincinnati Police District Violent Crime Squad is looking for Nicole Helton. Ms. Helton is wanted for 2 counts of felony possession of drugs and misdemeanor possession of drug paraphernalia. Investigators say Ms. Helton was found to be in possession of fentanyl and crack cocaine and a crack pipe. Nicole Helton is a white female, 39 years old, 5'1", and 126 pounds. Nicole Helton has an arrest of drug history of drug abuse and was last known to be homeless in the Cincinnati area. If anyone has information on where police can find Andrea Moore or Nicole Helton, please call Crime Stoppers at 513-352-3040 or submit a tip online at crime-stoppers.us.
22: All right. Now, was the victim of the pictures that were posted, was that a male or female victim?
5: It doesn't say.
22: Okay.
5: They didn't give us that. Don't have that information.
22: Okay. Man, I tell you.
5: They have to be careful with those pictures and videos.
22: I'm telling you. Unbelievable.
5: They fall into the wrong hands and yes. All
22: the bad. Yes. All right, man. All right. We'll talk to you maybe tomorrow. I don't know if she's teaching today. What is she teaching, by the way?
5: She's teaching, I forget which class it is to the CPD recruit.
22: Yes.
5: I think it's a missing class.
22: Okay. I'll find out when she comes back exactly what she was teaching.
5: I'll be back tomorrow.
22: So. Okay. All right. We'll talk to you tomorrow.
5: All right, Lincoln. Have a good day.
22: All right. That's Detective Todd Green filling in for Tiffany Green. She's teaching the recruits today. Yes. That new class of recruits for the Cincinnati Police Department. All right, 513-749-1230. Lincoln Ware with you. And looks like Bill is up. Bill, how you doing today?
6: Oh, I'm doing great. I heard you yesterday talking to me about me and Chico about our Sunday Soul class.
22: Yeah, I didn't know. I couldn't remember if I had played those requests or not. Were they new requests?
6: You played Pool Fancy Dancer twice.
22: Okay, I had played that before. Okay, all right.
6: Yeah.
22: Okay.
6: This past week, I requested Lou Rawls.
22: Tobacco Road. We'll get that for you this week.
6: You weren't there last Thursday. Kevin Aldridge filled in.
22: Aldridge. Say Aldridge. Yeah, like
6: Aldridge.
22: Yeah, there you go. Not outridge. It's Aldridge.
6: Aldridge.
22: Yes. Okay.
6: All right. But well, he did a good job, yes. By the way. So yes. I want him to know that.
22: Yes.
6: What I'm going to say is that Trump is very much threatened the pre-election. He's doing everything he can to fix it to where we can't vote. He's coming up with all kind of reasons, you know, to vote, such as identification and everything and all that. I'm not worried.
22: Yes.
6: But I think the Trump supporters are worried, especially your nephew. But you know what? It's like this. Two more years of this man, and I tell you, damage has been done.
22: Yes.
6: Because like you said a couple weeks ago, it's going to take a whole lot for us as Democrats to clean up the mess that he created.
22: Oh, yeah.
6: And I do want to send a shout out to Chico, Mike, the maintenance man over at the Carthian Apartments, and Carl, our Wheels on Meals driver.
22: All
6: He's
22: right.
6: a big fan of yours.
22: All right. Well, so, a shout out to Carl.
6: So are you going to play my request, or do I have to
22: it's
6: put it back
22: No,
6: in?
22: It's in there. You get it. You'll get it this weekend.
6: Okay, well...
22: Tobacco Road, Lou Rawls. Tobacco Road.
6: Yes. You were missed.
22: All right.
6: And I behaved myself.
22: Okay, well, that's good. All right, Bill. Thanks for your call.
6: Hey, Terrence.
22: Terrence is not here today. Terrence is not here today. Chad is filling in for Terrence.
6: Well, Chad, you're doing a good job, too, bro. Right. You're like the third, you're like the silent partner, Chad. So please, man, speak up, bro. Get your props.
22: All right. Thanks for your call, Bill. Unbelievable. Unbelievable. All right. 513-749-1230. Kevin Aldridge has been called many names. Many names. Kevin Outridge. Outridge. Oh, boy. And Miss Nettie, she can really give him a few names. And speaking, I can't wait to talk to Miss Nettie. She probably won't call here because she knows I got something for her. She knows she's got it coming from me. So we probably won't hear from her for a while. No. All right, we're going to have Ken Lawson on the show tomorrow. Attorney Kenneth L. Lawson will be here in the studio where he once had a show many, many, many years ago. He had a show. And how long, the Buzz has been on the air 26 years. Can you believe that? The Buzz has been on the air 26 years. Unbelievable. Started out with Nate Livingston, me, Jerry Tolliver, and Jay Love. Yeah. And then I think the primetime sports show with Wayne and E.T. came a little later. I don't think they started off with us. I can't remember. 26 years ago is a long time to remember all that stuff. But, yeah. That's when it started. 26 years ago, 1230 The Buzz was on the air. Then shortly after we went on the air, then Ken Lawson came over. He came over to The Buzz. Tom Joyner came over to The Buzz. And the rest is history. Yeah. So, yeah, 26 years ago, it all started. At 1230 The Buzz. I was on the air with 9/11. I think I was just getting ready to go on the air because I think the first plane hit the tower before 10. And I was sitting there watching the Today Show. Katie Couric was there talking to Matt Lauer, and they were talking about the first plane. And then while they were talking, the second plane flew by and went into the building. I was like, what the heck? And then the entire day, that was all the news. We went to the network. We was following the network and all kind of stuff. Yeah. So, there you go. Yeah, I've worked at the Buzz longer than I've worked at any of the other radio stations I worked at in this area. I worked in Middletown a couple of years. I worked at the Wiz a couple of years. I worked at WCIN three different times. Maybe it was four. Let's see. The 70s, then I came back in the 80s, then I came back in the 90s. There's three different times I worked at WCIN under three different owners. I worked for the first owner of WCIN and the last owner of WCIN. Yeah. So, oh, yeah. Okay. Yes. We'll give those tickets away shortly. People are already calling for tickets. Unbelievable. Unbelievable. Is that person holding on for tickets? Tell them they can't hold on for tickets. You can't hold on and wait for me to get. You got to be kidding me. All right. Let's take a break and then we'll come back. 513-749-1230. The Lincoln Ware Show. 1230. The Buzz.
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22: WDBZ, the Buzz of Cincinnati, your talk station. Lincoln Ware with you. J.D. Vance is going to speak at the midterm convention tonight. Oh, boy. These folks have lost their minds. They're throwing everything out there. They're doing everything they can to not let this election slip away from them and they lose power. That's why it's important for everybody out there. If you're registered, make sure you vote. If you're not registered, make sure you get registered. It's so important. And the people that just let this stuff just go by, they don't pay any attention to it, and they just let it go. Let it go. Don't vote. Don't even know who to vote for. Let alone they're going to vote. They don't know who to vote for. They don't even know who's running. Brush up on this, folks, on this stuff, folks. It's right around the corner. Early voting starts next month. Early voting starts next month. Hey, I've got a pair of tickets to give away to caller number 10. Caller 10 right now at 513-749-1230. If you call caller 10, I'll give you a pair of tickets to see Branford Marsalis and Diane Reeves. They're celebrating John Coltrane's, and it's going to happen tomorrow. Got to be available to go tomorrow at 7:30 at the Aronoff. So, man, you've heard Branford Marsalis. You know he can get down. Diane Reeves. Doing John Coltrane. It's going to be great. And I'm going to take caller number 10. If you call a 10, you are the winner of those tickets. You're caller number 1. I'm looking for 10. You're caller 2. Looking for 10. You're caller 3. Looking for 10. You're caller 4. Looking for 10. You're caller 5. Looking for 10. You're caller 6. Looking for 10. You're caller 7. Looking for 10. You're caller 8. Looking for 10. You're caller 9. You're so close.
26: Bible.
22: You are caller 10. What's your name? They hung up. You are caller 10. What's your name?
26: Ayana.
22: Ayana?
26: Yes.
22: Congratulations. You got yourself a pair of tickets to see Branford Marsalis and Diane Reeves tomorrow night at the Aronoff. How about that?
0: Hey, I love it.
22: All right. Where are you calling from?
0: Home.
22: Finneytown. Where?
0: Finneytown.
22: Okay. All right. Finneytown. Well, congratulations to you. What station just made you a winner?
0: 1230 AM.
22: All right. Hold on. There we go. She's a winner. And I think we got another pair of tickets to give away. Yes. We've got more tickets to give away. More tickets. I think another pair we got to give away, I think. Yes. Okay, we gave away three yesterday. Yeah, it'll be two today. Yeah, two more. We got one more pair to give away, and it could be you. You could win. All right. Let me clear these lines. We have our winner. We have our winner. We have our winner. We have our winner. Okay. There we go. We had to clear those lines. Man. People might want to call in, and the people are calling for tickets. Okay. How many people think the Bengals are going to have a tough time this Sunday? Will it be a cakewalk opening game at home? We'll walk over to Tampa Bay. They just signed the quarterback to a $100+ million contract. So you know he's coming in here. Baker Mayfield's coming in here trying to kick some butt. You know that's happening. I tell you, I think everything looks okay. It's just hard to judge. You didn't see much of the first stringers on either side during the preseason, so it's just hard to say. But I'm still worried about that offensive line, and because Burrow got hit when the first string was in there during preseason. An undrafted rookie beat Orlando Smith and sacked Burrow. Now, if an undrafted rookie can shoot past Orlando Brown, did I say Smith? Orlando Brown. Then I don't know what's up. I don't know what's up. That scares me. When an undrafted rookie can beat our offensive tackle and sack Burrow. He took a hard hit too. And you didn't see much of him after that either, did you? They said, oh, we can't trust this. We gotta get. So keep your eye on Orlando Brown. Because if anybody I'm worried about, it's him. I don't think his footwork is where it needs to be. You got to have fast feet to move around when they try to come around. You just can't pick up your leg and cross them and run. You got to move those feet. And why they never got Anthony Munoz in here to coach the offensive line, I'll never know. I'll just never know. But the Bengals are not known for bringing their former players back in as coaches. But, yeah, Orlando Brown, somebody said, yeah, Orlando Brown has lost a step. Yeah, yes, he has. Somebody said Baker Mayfield plays well against the Bengals. I think he does. It seemed like every time I can recall him playing, he did kind of chew the Bengals up. So this is a game to be worried about. The crowd is going to have to really, every single pass the Bengals catch, they're going to have to really go crazy like it's a touchdown to keep this team hyped up, because I can see us going down early in the game and never being able to recover. And I hope we can see Burrow playing under center a lot more and give that ball to Chase Brown. Chase Brown is going to be the beast of the Bengals this year. So you got, here's your assignment. Keep your eye on Orlando Brown Jr. And I wouldn't be, and look, if he lets his man get by him too many times, they'll pull him out of there and use the backup. He'll be out of there in a minute. So we'll see. Watch Orlando Brown Jr. and watch Chase Brown. Chase Brown is going to be the key on third down, especially third and short. Chase Brown is going to be the man on third and short. I say give him the ball while he's running, not the shotgun and then hand it to him and then let him get up. I say if he's already got a head of steam and he's running, he's hard to bring down. So take those notes. Remember who said it. Remember who said it. I said it. Give me credit for it on Monday. Or you can say, well, you were wrong. And you, I know you would love to say that. Yes. All right. Let's move along. Let's go to Brandy. Brandy, how are you?
1: Hey, Lincoln. How are you?
22: Pretty good. What's up?
1: Have you been able to see pictures of Clay Matthews?
22: No.
1: Well, you should look it up to see if it's AI or not, because I don't... They're pretty disturbing. His face, it looks like a cartoon face, honestly.
22: Well, have you seen Mr. T? Have you seen how Mr. T looks now? Jeez.
1: Oh, no, I haven't.
22: Oh, my goodness. Mr. T, he was on TV yesterday. I wouldn't have recognized him if they had to say, that's Mr. T. You know what I mean? Jeez.
1: But I also wanted to ask you if you knew if Pharaoh was part of Mensa. Since he's so smart.
22: Do I know what now?
1: If Pharaoh was a member of Mensa.
22: Of Mensa?
1: Yeah, Mensa. It's the group with people with super high IQs.
22: Oh.
1: Since he likes to shame people from not going to college.
22: I don't think he's a member of that. I don't think so.
1: Yeah. So that I say that to say this. There's always going to be someone always smarter than you, and when you keep saying that you're smarter than everyone, someone eventually is going to take you down. Look up that picture and you're going to be just floored about how this guy looks. I don't even know how he would get a helmet on.
22: Jeez. I don't know. I'll have to check that out. It's probably AI. You don't know what's real nowadays.
1: Yeah, that kind of sucks, but yeah. But I also heard that you went to Crossroads. Well, you didn't go. You saw the Chuck's sermon online, but how did you like that lo-fi segment?
22: How did I like the what?
1: The lo-fi segment.
22: I didn't see that part. I just tuned in and saw that he was preaching. I didn't listen to the whole sermon, but I was saying to myself, why didn't I go? Because Chuck Mingo was preaching today. Why didn't we go? But anyway, I went last week with the first time Brian Tome was back, but I didn't go this week.
1: Well, that was good, too, but they did a remix of Take Six. It was pretty good.
22: Okay. I still can't get into the music. I still can't get to it.
1: No, it wasn't that. It was like actual part of the sermon. They just did a whole remix of Take Six, and it was pretty good.
22: Okay. I didn't see it. I didn't see that.
1: You know who Take Six is.
22: Yeah, I know. All right. Is that it, Brandy?
1: Great talking to you again. Yep, it's great talking to you.
22: All right, Brandy, thanks for your call. All right, Brandy. Was she at Crossroads, or did she watch it? She didn't say. I think she was there. I don't know. But yeah, I didn't make it. And when I saw Chuck Mingo preaching, I was like, dang, oh, I should have been there. But I always like to arrive like 15 minutes late when I go, right when the singing ends. And, you know, but then it's hard to find a seat if you wait till the singing ends. And that's about 15 minutes. And then all the seats on the end are taken up. I like to sit on the end. I don't like to be squeezing through, sitting, you know. I get me a seat on the end, and I'm good to go. But when you wait, it's tough to find one. All right, let's take a break, and then we'll come back. 12:30, The Buzz.
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22: 1230 WDBZ, The Buzz of Cincinnati, your talk station. It's Lincoln Ware on a Wednesday. And we're taking your calls. We're talking Trump and the he's throwing the Hail Mary before the primaries, the Hail Mary, a convention in Dallas, Texas. Oh, boy. What is that going to do? He's trying to rally the troops because he knows he screwed up. And now he's doing everything he can to not look like a bumbling idiot. But yeah, he knows he screwed up. He knows it. Screwed up with Iran. Screwed up by appointing Hegseth as his Secretary of War. Hegseth has screwed up the military like you wouldn't believe. All these generals that really know about war and how to fight war, he got rid of them all. Or he made it so tough for them, they just quit. They said, the hell with this stuff. And they just walked away. So now we've got a bumbling, stumbling military and nobody to run it. Nobody who knows how to run it And this is where we are, folks. This is why gas prices have jumped 50 cents overnight, they're saying. 50 cents a gallon overnight. Check the gas stations.

0: there. He said they ran in the building, and so far they tried to run it. They had to pull him out because he was trying to run in there and save people.
1: Oh, my God. Oh, geez. Did he really say that?
0: Two big firemen had to carry him out because he was trying to get to the people.
1: Oh, my God.
0: Yeah, just look and see that. But that shows how desperate he was because I know exactly where I was, exactly what I was doing. I was literally driving the truck, of course, ready to make a delivery at a Penn Station, and heard it on the radio. When I started making the delivery, the guy was in there watching TV, and I saw the second plane hit the building. And what was that? What's the talk show you were just talking about you was watching?
1: Today's Show.
0: The Today Show, yeah. And the guy thought, we literally thought it was like a movie at first. You know, like he was watching like some action movie or something. But, sorry about that.
1: Okay.
0: To lie about something like that is disgusting.
1: Unbelievable.
0: You know, yeah. On the Bengals. Tampa Bay plays a cover two defense all day long. Burrow's going to have to be patient and run that ball.
1: Yeah.
0: And they're going to have to run the ball because they're not going to let him throw over the top of that. They're going to sit there two deep look and blitz out of that. So he's going to have to be under center and run that ball down their throat.
1: Well, like I said, that's where Chase Brown is going to come in handy. He's a beast. Yeah. He's a beast. Then they got what's the other running back?
0: Brooks.
1: No, the old guy with the beard.
0: Yeah, I know what you're talking about. Yeah.
1: He's running. He's the backup back. I can't think of his name right now. But they just going to have to run those two down their throats.
0: Yeah, because they're a head coach. They cover two freak.
1: Yeah.
0: That's all they play. And they blitz out of the cover two. So when those linebackers are blitzing, that's when your running back is open. That's when your tight end is open. They're not going to let them get nothing deep. So they got to be really patient. And Burrow's got to get up under that center. He can't sit the shotgun all day long.
1: Yeah. He's got to come out of that shotgun. He can't stay in that shotgun forever. He's got to come out of it and go up there and take some snaps under center. And that's going to help out a lot.
0: Yeah, but, you know, it's funny, another thing you were talking about is the attack on Amy Atkins. Now, I hear them making so many excuses. And, you know, I get around a lot, Lincoln. I don't...
1: Hello? Say that again. Say that again.
0: Can you hear me?
1: Yeah, now I can.
0: Okay, I must hit the spot. I've never had needed two guns and a taser to go anywhere.
1: Right, I know. Brass knuckles. What are you going to do with the brass knuckles? Come on.
0: They weren't brass knuckles. It was a taser.
1: I thought they said it was brass knuckles.
0: No. There is a type of taser that if he would get you with it, it would have like electrocuted you or something.
1: Okay. Yeah. Well, that first report, he had brass knuckles.
0: Yeah. They've changed that. He didn't pull his gun. He didn't do this. All the excuses. And if you look at him, he's your typical Trumpster. If all you got to do is look at his picture.
1: Yeah, he does. I mean, he's got MAGA written all over him. That's for sure.
0: And I don't know how many of them we're finding out got rape cases against them. All these Republicans got a problem with girls, little girls.
1: Yeah.
0: They've been popping up all over the place. So, that's going to be an interesting convention to have. Right as football season is starting.
1: I know. And then I think they're going to have it during the game. I think there's a game going on during the convention.
0: So, that's going to be very interesting to see how that goes off. So, this just shows how desperate they are. But everybody's got to get out and vote, and let's not get complacent at all.
1: Unbelievable. Yep. All right.
0: I'll talk to you later.
1: Thanks, Vernon. Folks. You need to treat this like Obama is in the primaries, is in the midterms. Not the primary, but the midterms. You got to treat this like Obama's running in the midterms. If we could get that kind of turnout, we could take control back. Get control again. If we could pretend Obama was running. Because everybody's grandmother got out to vote. People who hadn't

0: voted in 60 years. People who had never voted got out there and voted when Obama was running. And that's what we need. All right, we've got news coming up. 12:30, The Buzz.
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0: WDBZ. We are the Buzz of Cincinnati, your talk station. Lincoln Ware with you. Coming up at 1 o'clock, Reverend Al Sharpton, keeping it real, keeping it real. And as he said when he's coming to Cincinnati, says he's going to make all the cities that had bus issues, buses that they had contracted with and they didn't deliver. And he was going to make a trip to all those cities. And so I'm waiting for that. New frame by frame, Michigan video definitely answers if Western Michigan was robbed. Yes. And yes, they were robbed. You throw one Hail Mary and boom, it doesn't work. But when you throw another one, you're going to hit the money. And that's what happened with them. The officials put 1 second back on the clock after the play. And they threw another Hail Mary. And it was pulled down by J.J. Buchanan. And boom. Western Michigan, it was robbed. All right, here's a lady that I've been wanting to talk to. Miss Nettie, where in the hell were you at the parade in Lincoln Heights on Saturday?
4: Well, it was a lot of difficulty, but I told First Lady, and she knows exactly what's going on. And I've been wearing your shirt, purple yesterday, waving at everybody. And I got your yellow and black shirt on today.
0: Oh, boy. All right. Yeah, everybody was looking for Miss Nettie, looking for you in Lincoln Heights. And you had the T-shirt, and we couldn't find Miss Nettie with a search warrant.
4: No, you couldn't. But I really made, hey, I made y'all proud today and yesterday.
0: Yes, okay? Yes. All right.
4: And I talked to T.C.'s bride.
0: T.C., T.C.
4: One of my friends passed on.
0: Okay.
4: I'm going to let that go.
0: Okay.
4: But she'll tell you about it. And I just want to say greetings to you from beautiful Lincoln Heights.
0: Yes. Lincoln Heights is beautiful.
4: And also
0: yes.
4: To the lady of Walk and Talk.
0: Yes.
4: Jan Ware.
0: Yes.
4: And to Chad on Ones and Twos. And to you, Lincoln.
0: Yes.
4: The host with the most.
0: Yes.
4: Thank you. Thank you for being out in Lincoln Heights.
0: All right.
4: Okay.
0: All right.
4: He'll explain more to you.
0: Okay? All right, Miss Nettie. All right.
4: Have a blessed and beautiful day.
0: All right.
4: Everyone, bye-bye.
0: Bye-bye. Unbelievable. Okay. Yes, we were in Lincoln Heights and did not see any sign of Miss Nettie. She was nowhere to be found in Lincoln Heights. It's unbelievable. Don't forget, we've got tickets. Branford Marsalis and Diane Reeves celebrate John Coltrane on tomorrow. 7:30 at the Aronoff. We've got the tickets for you sometime between now and 1 o'clock. So keep listening for your chance to win. Let's go to South Carolina. Check in with Jay Wright. What's up?
5: Lincoln Ware, my man, my mentor. How you doing today, sir?
0: I'm hanging in there. What's going on?
5: Good, man. You wait a minute, one second. Oh, I forgot to say you are my man, $100,000 and all.
0: Thanks. Yes, yes.
5: And thank you for being in the studio. Lincoln, are y'all ashamed of J.D. Vance?
0: Are we ashamed of him? What do you mean? Yeah. Just because he's from Cincinnati?
5: Yeah, I mean, because he's from Ohio and he's from Cincinnati. I mean, because, You know, he was my dummy of the week last week on my show. Because did you hear that dumb comment he said about America not being at war?
0: Yeah.
5: So y'all got to be ashamed of him.
0: Well, I mean, they say anything. They think people believe everything that they say. That's the problem. They think that people just, whatever they say, they think people believe. And they say anything. And people don't believe them. That's the thing. But some of them do. I will admit, they've got a certain group that will believe everything they say. And I guess that's who they're talking to.
5: Yeah, about 25-30% of America. But, you know, even him and his boss, it speaks to the fact that they have no military experience. Neither one of them have any military experience for them to be even saying something, for him to be saying something as stupid as that.
0: Yes.
5: His boss running around asking other countries to join him in the war that J.D. Vance says
0: right.
5: Only good.
0: Right. And these countries don't want to get into that.
5: So you tell me if this is a regime or an administration. This is more like a regime. You agree?
0: Yes, I agree. I agree. Trump regime.
5: And as for little Pete, little Peter Hegseth, he, you know, a major in the National Guards.
0: Yes.
5: Should never qualify to be the Secretary of Defense. This is no way possible.
0: Unbelievable. But
5: Congress is to blame for this.
0: Yes. They approved him. They approved him.
5: Right. They approved him with a drinking.
0: All those senators who are having second thoughts now, they're the ones that put him there.
5: They put him there, and they're not giving him a breathalyzer test because he said he would not drink while he was a part of this regime. And all of them are to blame because if it was up to Jay Wright, he'd have to take one of them blow every way he go. Lincoln, you know, I was on your show. I called a couple weeks ago, and you was talking about me flexing because I said I was cleaning out my boat.
0: Yes.
5: And so I just want to let you know, man, you know Aunt Janet says that, you know, having a house and having a career and retiring,
0: yes,
5: and have money, that means I'm gangster.
0: Yeah, right.
5: So don't say I'm flexing, just say Jay Wright gangster.
0: Now, what's going on with that attorney down there? What's the guy that killed his wife and son?
5: Murdoch.
0: I said
5: all along. Now the trial just got moved. They wanted to bring the trial to Charleston County. But Murdoch, that case, it was guaranteed for him to get off because they had way too much media coverage of it.
0: Yeah.
5: Beyond national, but locally, that was every day in the news. Every day, right?
0: Yes.
5: So he's an attorney. His family is a big-time attorney at the courthouse in Walterboro, South Carolina, where they had the trial. They had to remove the picture of his grandmother.
0: Oh, jeez.
5: Before they even had the trial, right?
0: Oh, boy.
5: And that's just how connected the family is. So I knew all along that he would not, that he would never be locked up for a long period of time. Family too well known here. They've now moved the trial to, I think, Sumter, South Carolina.
0: Now, is he out of jail or still in jail?
5: Well, you know, I mean, what they call in jail for him is kind of luxury. You know how they take care of their own, Lincoln. So, Lincoln, but I do have a question for you, sir.
0: Yes.
5: What's most dangerous? A registered voter that don't vote, an uneducated voter, a Jehovah's Witness, a person that just doesn't vote at all?
0: Oh, boy. I'd say, well, you could combine the person that just don't vote at all with the Jehovah's Witness. They don't vote.
5: Okay.
0: I guess some of them might defy their teachings and vote. Some of them might, but for the most part, they don't take part in worldly things. So, the uninformed, I would rather that the uninformed voter probably not vote because he may vote for the other people. You know what I mean? So I would rather the uninformed voter not vote unless they know who they're voting for.
5: That's Bill and JB. Go ahead.
0: And who were the others you named?
5: Well, you know, I just think that's going to be our toss up here because November is going to be critical. This election is critical. And I'm not sure why, I'm not sure why the Democrats and are allowing this Democrat socialist to become a title or associated at such a critical time. November is critical, right? So why is this, all this Democrat socialist popping up?
0: Yeah.
5: There's this wedge between the Democrats and the Democrat socialists. How is all that going to play out and be favorable November 3rd?
0: I know. It's kind of scary because, I don't know, maybe the Democrats need something like this to get people fired up. At least they'll come out and vote. I don't know. It's going to be interesting to see how this whole thing is going to pan out. All the money being spent on some of these candidates running, for Senate. You got all this money being spent in that Senate race here in Ohio. I mean, you just turn on the TV and that's all you see. Husted and Sherrod Brown.
5: Well, you know, we got legacy on the ballot here. You know, we got Lindsey Graham's sister on the ballot.
0: Oh, yeah.
5: Legacy.
0: Oh,
5: and but Lincoln, you know what else? I do want to say, I was telling somebody this recently. They wanted to know what was on the ballot. What was their reason to vote in November? And I told them, I said, the party that's in charge is what's on the ballot.
0: Mm-hmm.
5: Whatever party's in charge of the House and the Senate, that's who is on the ballot. That's who you got to change. You got to change that.
0: Yeah.
5: So, and I know y'all got issues there in Ohio, you know, schools and all that other kind of stuff. But I think what's on the ballot is the party that's in charge.
0: All right. Hey, Jay Wright, I got to run.
5: Always good talking with you, Lincoln Ware, my man. And you let me say hello to Sharon and to my mom, Cincinnati mom. I just talked to her the other day. And you know Junebug is my cousin. Did you know that?
0: Yeah, I know that. My condolences to you. All right, thanks for your call. All right. Oh, boy. 513-749-1230. Lincoln Ware with you. It is Wednesday. Yes, Wednesday. We'll be checking in with the Dukester later on. Find out what's going on Senior Citizen Day out at the Dukester. And got more tickets to give away. Branford Marsalis coming to town tomorrow. The Aronoff. And let's see. And we'll talk to you at 513-749-1230. Let's take a break. 12:30, The Buzz.
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0: WDBZ. We are the buzz of Cincinnati, your talk station. Lincoln Ware with you till 1 o'clock this afternoon. And coming up at one, our good friend, Reverend Al Shopton, keeping it real. Yes. Keeping it real. Let's see. We got, now the NCAA is going to change replay rules after the Michigan game ended how it did, so they're going to change some stuff so this won't happen again. Oh boy, unbelievable. And whatever happened to the two players that were going to play that got cut from the NFL and they still had some college time left and they were going to go back and play for LSU? Was there an update on that? Maybe somebody on YouTube can tell. I haven't seen an update that the judge, I think they were going to try to stop them from playing. They went to court. So I don't know whatever happened. But I don't think, I'm telling you, I don't think they're going to end up playing at LSU. I mean, once you go and you sign with an NFL team, and then you get cut. And then you want to go back to college. I just think that's too much. Oh, LSU cut them. Okay. I think the judge okayed them to play. Okay. So I got all kind of answers here. But, yeah, I don't think LSU is going to put them on the roster. Can you imagine what that would do to college football? That's just not fair. But it's only going to be for a select group of players who got an extra year during COVID and all that stuff when that happened. And I just don't know. It just doesn't sound right to me. I don't think it's going to happen. And I'm hoping that that never happens. But the main concern, what I'm concerned about now, though, is the, it seems like it's popping up every week, a 14 or 15-year-old kid either shoots somebody or they're or somebody's shooting them. Now, here you go, a 15-year-old kid, for protection, has to take a gun to school. What could he be into that an 18-year-old comes to the school and tries to shoot him? What could he have been into? Did his grandmother know what he was doing? Apparently not. But she ends up turning him in, taking him to turn himself in because they knew who he was. It was other kids in the place where they were at. There were other kids that identified him. So he eventually had to turn himself in, which is a good thing. I'm glad he turned himself in. Then the cops coming to arrest him and he's got a gun. That could have turned out ugly. So they're getting younger and younger. Now kids are taking guns to school for protection. He had to know the guy was coming for him. That's probably why he had the gun. And if I'm not mistaken, they use flock cameras to pick up the car that the kid drove from the school. And that's another thing. These flock cameras, I think people are making too much out of this thing. Flock cameras and these cameras, that these license plate readers, they solve more crimes than not. I mean, I think it's an overblown reaction to these cameras. You can, I mean, all you got to do at these police stations is have a person, they need to sign in to look at the photographs, look at the video of the cameras, sign in, put the reason why you're signing in, and then have the captain look over the sign in every week. Or every day, if you see somebody signing in more than they need to be signing in and look, see where they're looking, then it could be a problem. But to get rid of these cameras, I think it's the wrong road to take. Stolen cars, they come up with stolen cars and all kind of stuff. People wanted by the police. These cameras catch everything. So I just don't know what all the hoopla is about. Yeah, somebody's giving up freedoms to solve crimes. Nah. Okay, what freedom are you giving up? You just drive. If you're on the up and up, you're driving your car through somebody and it snaps a picture of your plate and says, okay, there's nothing there. He's not wanted or nothing. He goes on. Now, you stole somebody's car and you going to Forest Park or somewhere to your cousin's house to pick up your cousin, and that plate has been registered as stolen, and that flock camera picks your plate up in Forest Park. They're going to watch where you're going, and they're going to be on you. Now, if you didn't have a stolen car, they have no reason to come and get you. So, what? James Muhammad says he's with me on this one. Flock camp. Oh, wow. Oh, boy. The wrong people are with me on this one. I see Tim Heidel is with me on this one. And I don't know. But they have solved a lot of crimes. They have solved a lot of crime. They have solved crimes. And I think there's going to be a lot more stolen cars and a lot more criminals getting away with stuff if they shut down these cameras in all these neighborhoods. There's got to be a halfway point that both sides can meet halfway on this rather than just get rid of the cameras. Take them down. I think that's a knee-jerk reaction to just a few bad actors who have abused the use of these cameras. I just think it's overkill. How many people agree with me on this? 513-749-1230. I don't care if they have flock cameras in my neighborhood. If a criminal comes in there, I want them to get the guy. Or nowadays, girl. You never know. I want them to get him. All right, we're going to take a break, and then we'll come back. Rick Jr., get some nasal spray before we come on, Rick Jr., and clear out those sinuses. Then we'll come back, and we'll talk to Rick Jr. on the Lincoln Ware Show, 1230, The Buzz.
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0: WDBZ, the buzz of Cincinnati, your talk station. It's Lincoln Ware with you till 1 o'clock this afternoon. And we're talking flock cameras. And, yeah, I think they are very useful. And I don't have a problem with them at all. Unless, now, if you, you know how you, if you don't get your license plate in the month you're supposed to get it, or past your birthday, and the flock camera could probably pick that sticker up on your car and know that you're riding around on an expired plate. And look, if you got it, it's your fault. You did it. You're riding around on an expired plate. You're riding dirty. So, and the camera catch you, so be it. Get your license plate sticker on time. But I think everybody is overreacting to these flock cameras. Let's go to the Dukester, find out what's cooking. What's cooking, Dukester?
12: 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You know, this has to be a special day, especially when the NFL is starting tonight with the Patriots and the Seahawks. It should be a great game. 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Or check out those golden salmon croquettes with green beans and potato salad. We're also featuring our baked chicken with cornbread dressing, gravy, and collard greens. 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Ooh, doggy. Now, that's a meal. Have a great day, everybody. We'll talk at you later, ladies.
0: All right. That's the Dukester right there in the Summit Plaza on Reading Road. Don't forget that tailgate party at the Dukester. Yes. He sounded like Jed Clampett. Hee doggy. All right. Rick Jr., you know you called yesterday, don't you?
12: I just had Rick chime in about those flock cameras.
0: Chime in tomorrow. You can't call 2 days in a row. You know the rules every other day. See, we need a flock camera for you. You would be the very one we would need one for. Thanks for your call. Rick Jr., call me tomorrow, and then we can discuss the flock cameras. Cecil, how you doing?
1: Hey, Lincoln, how you doing, man?
0: I'm hanging in there. What's up?
1: Yeah, those flock cameras. Here's my perspective on them. As you indicated, they are a very valuable tool when used correctly. And the problem what we have is that every law enforcement agency right now has their own rules regarding how the cameras should be used. And some of those rules are problematic.
0: Mm-hmm.
1: In other words, you've got some of your agencies doing things that they got no business doing with the cameras, such as the guy that was following his girlfriend.
0: Yeah, yeah. I mean, that's checking just
1: everywhere.
0: Yeah, see that? I mean, but how many of those cases do you run across? I'm sure you don't find that many cases like that.
1: Right. So here's what I said I was going to recommend for the state to do is to come up with a standard policy by which those cameras can be used.
0: Yeah.
1: Which is for a law enforcement purpose only.
0: Mm-hmm.
1: And then every police agency, the rule has to be clear that if you misuse these cameras, you will be fired.
0: Mm-hmm.
1: It's just that simple. And you lay these clear policies and procedures by which those cameras are to be used. You follow that, and everybody will be fine. But a lot of these smaller agencies and some of the larger ones are not really holding the officers accountable.
0: Yeah.
1: And that's the bottom line. But it serves a real good purpose. For instance, we had a drive-by shooting just recently up in, I think it was Winton Terrace. And there's only maybe two ways to get into Winton Terrace. That's off of Winton Road and off of S. So put your cameras there, and anybody that come flying through that just shot somebody or drive-by shooting, they got to come out on the out of one of those particular areas. But my point is that, and as you indicated, there are folks that have a personal responsibility that if you know you drive when the license expires, you're subject to getting stopped. And if it's the cameras that got you stopped,
0: yes,
1: that's on you.
0: Now, does it seem like it's spying to you? These cameras are not spying. I mean,
1: no. Here's what you can do, Lincoln, and everybody can do. They have a website you can go to. It's called Have I Been Flocked? You can go to that website, and they lay out how you can check to see if you've been flocked. You know, because they collect the data. Now, what I don't agree with is them holding on to every tag that's been flocked.
0: Look,
1: I can be driving down Reading Road, and there's a flock camera there. It may flock me, but I don't want to, they shouldn't hold on to that information. That should be something that they discard. They only hold on to information of individual cars that were, had some violation of something.
0: Right.
1: And that's it.
0: Yeah. That's it.
1: So, go ahead.
0: I mean, yeah, that's all they should do. And then they should only keep that information so many days.
1: Exactly. There's no reason for them to hold on to that information forever. You know, so my point is that it is a good tool when used properly and when officers that violate that rule are held seriously accountable.
0: Mm-hmm.
1: based on how serious the violation was, and you know, up to a dismissal. And I think that would stop any officer from thinking, man, I'm going to find out what's going on with my wife or whatever, you know.
0: Mm-hmm.
1: And they could stop that stuff.
0: Yeah, yeah.
1: But yeah, that's rare. Right.
0: And then they take those few rare occurrences and they just blow it out of proportion. They act like every cop is doing that.
1: Yeah, and it's not spying. I mean, like anything else, we've had license plate readers in the city of Cincinnati for years.
0: Yeah, yeah, on the police car. Yeah. The police cars have them.
1: The police cars have them. They drive up and down streets, and that mm-hmm. reader, you know, spot cars. They may have a bunch of citations on it, tickets on it. You know, there's just all kinds of things. They find stolen cars, all this stuff.
0: And the city does not have a flock camera. The cities have, I guess, the same. They are. Flock is the name of the company. The city has what is it?
1: They have a contract.
0: Exxon camera. And I guess they're the same as Flock cameras, just a different company, different name. I don't know.
1: That's all.
0: Yes. No difference. I know. No difference. We don't have Flock cameras in the city. We have Exxon. You know, I don't know. Maybe they're different and maybe they store their information differently or whatever. But what do you think about what's going on up at UC with Chief Isaac and the city and them cracking down on crime and the businesses are upset that they're losing business with them blocking the streets?
1: Well, you know, it's always a challenge when you know, school opens back up and a lot of the problems are a lot of the youth. From getting out of school and you know, they all congregate right up there in the Short Vine area or up around UC on Calhoun. And that's a challenge to try to get that under control. What the businesses have to understand is that you either get it under control temporarily by doing some blocking off and things of that nature, or you're going to lose businesses mm-hmm. altogether. Because people are just not going to shop up there. They're not going to want to be coming up there, you know, because in fear of getting shot. And then the other part of all of that is that the University of Cincinnati itself has a reputation to protect because they got students all over the world.
0: Mm-hmm. Oh, yeah. They don't want that bad reputation. It's violent over at UC. I'm not sending my kids to UC. That's what they have to worry about.
1: So you got to take some immediate swift action just to get it under control. Once you get it under control, the businesses will be in much better shape.
0: Yeah.
1: But I wouldn't even want to go up there and shop on, say, Short Vine if I see 1,000 kids.
0: Yeah.
1: You know, hanging in the streets and all that stuff. No. And then you see two girls fighting, and then all of a sudden, all this craziness going.
0: Yes. Yeah.
1: So, yeah. It's all about Chief Isaacs knows exactly what to do. He takes some swift action. And he also makes sure that the students, this is through UC, make sure the students be mindful of their surroundings. Yeah. They give them handouts about safety.
0: Yeah, they put door hangers on doors around there. And it's got a police presence around the campus. And you're going to see it this weekend for sure because they have a night game. Nip at night this weekend.
1: And so it's all about managing crowd control because the students at the school, as well as the students, I should say at UC, as well as the students coming from the other high schools and things of that nature, it creates a potential for something to happen. And so visibility and educating the surrounding students, all of that, that's all part of it, as well as blocking off certain areas, you know, temporarily, you know.
0: And they got the checkpoints and everything. They got those out. So, you know, you got a checkpoint. Now they stop and ask you, where are you going? And some people might say that's violating their freedoms. You know what I mean?
1: Well, you can say that, but you know, you got to take control of a situation. You can't just say, well, I ain't telling you nothing. I ain't got to tell you where I'm going. You're asking for more problems.
0: Yes.
1: The best thing to do If you're a student up there with good intentions, fine. But if you're up there to start something, and you want to find your spot where you can get all your buddies together and y'all can jump on somebody, that's where the problem becomes serious, and law enforcement has to take some measures to stop that kind of stuff. And it's only going to be temporary. They're going to break it all up after the word gets around, you know, that law enforcement is serious about taking control of the situation. It'll die down, and business, it'll go back to business as usual.
0: All right, Cecil, good talking to you.
1: All right, take care.
0: All right, thanks for your call. 513-749-1230. And, of course, Cecil Thomas is a former police officer, so we probably knew his stance, what his stance would be, since he's a former police on the flock cameras there. And, yeah, UC, yeah, they got to crack down on this crime up at UC, but it's almost like somebody's planning this stuff. I mean, just right when school started, that's when the shooting started. So it just too much of a coincidence to me for all the violence to start taking place right at the time school's starting. It's almost like somebody is sitting back orchestrating this stuff. Okay, we're going to hit UC this week. School starts back. Go start some problems. All right, the Bengals play downtown this weekend. Let's start some problems downtown. It's like the Wizard of Oz or somebody. You know what I mean? It's like somebody is orchestrating this stuff from community to community. Depends on what's going on is where they start the trouble. Yeah. And then you got these kids coming from other schools up there to Hughes, starting problems with them. And then you got the conspiracy. Well, you know, they want that property. They want that school. UC wants that school. They want Hughes. That's why they starting all this, so it won't be hard for them to close them down. They want that school. And, hey, y'all failed that tax levy. That could end up being true because they're going to have to close some schools. If this tax levy fails, schools will be closed. Consolidation will be the word of the day. Schools will be closed if this levy fails. They've got a new leader down at the Jobs and Family Services. And I'm going to try to get him on the show in the next week or so. So we'll see. We will see. But folks, I think y'all overreacting to these flock cameras. I don't think it's as big a deal as people are trying to make it out to be. It solves crimes. Oh, man, I'm late for break. Let me take a break. Sorry about that, Chad. You know, your old habits. Anyway, let's take a break, and then we'll come back. Nina, you'll be first up on the other side. 12:30, The Buzz.
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0: 1230 WDBZ, the Buzz of Cincinnati, your talk station. I thought I was having my Veterans Service Commission meeting today, and I forgot. Last meeting, we changed the date to next Wednesday. I forgot. I'm glad I called my man Richard Hedden. Yes. And yeah, we did. We changed it till next week. And now I do remember that. And I got it written down and didn't look at the page where I had it written down. So, okay, I wore this shirt for nothing. I don't have to go to the meeting today. All right, 513-749-1230. Lincoln Ware with you. And let's go to Nina. Nina, how you doing?
1: I'm good, and you?
0: What's on your mind?
1: So, you were discussing Hughes. I called last week about Hughes and told you I am an alumni, and
0: yes,
1: my son went there for a few years. It is true that kids come up there from other schools. They've been doing it. I graduated from there in 98. They were doing it then, but it was older. It was older guys, really, mm-hmm, that would go up to the school. And so there were fights, but it wasn't fighting like, there were just other people who got out of school who came to Hughes for some reason. Probably because, you know, we got the pretty girls. But anyway, also, it's not a conspiracy theory that UC wants Hughes. UC does want Hughes really, really bad.
0: Mm-hmm.
1: Hughes used to be, the building was bigger than what it is now. There was a newer part of Hughes that they opened up. I can't remember when. It was sometime in the 90s, I believe. I don't know. Well, no, it was there before I got there. So I don't know when they mm-hmm opened that section, but they've torn it down since.
0: Yes.
1: And UC really wants that section. Just think about how they're building.

0: to get out of the financial bind they're in.
1: Well, they'll probably give them a price.
0: If they can accomplish that, then they can have that building.
1: Well, they're not going to pay as much to get them out of the deficit that they're in, but it's worth a few million for sure.
0: Well, they can't have it for a few million. It has to be, they got to come with it. I'm sorry. They are the University of Cincinnati. Come on now. And also, yes, while we've been on the UC, you know, that area has had violence for a long time. And I think the media just does a good job of hiding it.
1: You mean you mean the Calhoun part or the Short Vine? Short Vine part of UC, that's been crazy for a long time.
0: Calhoun and all those side streets. Those side streets, they always getting their cars broken into and all kind of stuff going on those streets.
1: That's true.
0: Now,
1: that's true.
0: They just do a good job of hiding it.
1: Yeah. Well, and that's why Mr. Pitiful's moved from Short Vine down there. They didn't want any more of all that stuff that's going on up there. Being a liquor store, I think they did the right thing. They're in a nice spot now. They got the parking lot and the whole bit. They're doing fine down at the Mr. Pitiful, not Mr. Pitiful's, but Stagger Lee's.
0: Yeah, Short Vine is wild too. But over by Calhoun and what is that? Is it East McMillan? Whatever that street is. It's always crime over there on Ohio, all those side streets. It's never been safe for UC students. I don't know how the parents pay all that money to go. They must don't do the research because it's not safe over there.
1: All right.
0: Never been. All righty.
1: Well,
0: good talking to you.
1: We'll see. We'll see if they keep your school. But if you better hope that you're going to vote in favor of the school levy.
0: Absolutely.
1: Okay.
0: The children are our future.
1: Yes.
0: Like, there are so many great things that happen in CPS that outweigh the bad.
1: That's true.
0: I mean, the people really have to go and get involved. Go to the game. Talk to the teachers. I graduated CPS. My mom and dad, my brother, we're all homeowners. My son just graduated from TAS. The teachers, the administrators have helped my son tremendously. He goes to college, and I did not pay anything out of pocket.
1: Okay.
0: And it was from scholarship money that CPS Grad Cincinnati helped, JCG Jobs, whatever it's called, JCG. And he did receive some merit scholarships.
1: Okay.
0: But I will say that CPS, you might have 10 bad stories, but it's 20 great stories of ways that they've helped kids.
1: Yeah, you're right. I agree with you.
0: And if we don't invest in them, who's going to be your next doctor? Y'all depending on them UC kids to stay here? No, not if it's violent over there. They ain't
1: they leaving town. They're going to graduate and leave town. Never to come back. We want to keep them here.
0: So, all right.
1: Well, Nina, I'm on your side, Nina. You know, I went to Hughes High School in the 7th grade, Nina. 1 year I was over there.
0: Okay.
1: 7th grade. So we used to wear.
0: You became a bulldog.
1: Yeah, there you go. There you go. We used to have to wear the red for gym. We had to wear red shorts and white T-shirt.
0: And I bet them shorts was short.
1: I can't remember. It's been so long ago. All right, Nina. Thanks for your call.
0: Thank you.
1: All right. All right. Let's break for news, and then we'll come back. 12:30. The Buzz.
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1: WDBZ, Lincoln Ware with you till 1 o'clock this afternoon. And in that Maine Senate race, there's no clear leader in the Maine Senate race. See, these elections are going to be close, folks. We can take the Senate back. It can happen. The Republicans are running scared now. They're having a midterm convention. Oh, man, they are really scared. They are running scared. Their backs are against the wall.

0: Yes. I was talking to Nina about, that was your gym uniform. And when I went to Woodward, the uniform was blue shorts and white T-shirt. But at Hughes, we had red shorts, Hughes big reds, and white T-shirt. I remember that. Back in the day. Let's see, what year was that? That had to be 1962, maybe? 61, 62? Somewhere around in there. Yeah. I remember Mr. Cherry. I think he was he the, what teacher was he? Science teacher or something? Mr. Cherry was the teacher up at Hughes. Yeah. And he used to always use that paddle. Man, unbelievable. All right, let's move along. 513-749-1230. Coming up, it's like $100 million up in the state to build new houses, new housing. We've got a housing shortage. They've got the money, but it's just sitting there. They're not doing anything about it. I'll tell you more about that around 12:15. And it just goes to show, they don't care anything about you. The Republicans don't. They don't care about you. Lincoln didn't drop out of school in the seventh grade. No. I dropped out of Hughes in the seventh because I went to Schroeder after we moved to Silverton. When you move to Silverton, you go to Schroeder. Yes, which was a great school. It's now a high school. It was just a junior high back when I was there. All right, let's go to Sister Bridge. Sister Bridge, how are you?
1: I'm fine, Brother Lincoln. How are you doing?
0: I'm hanging in there.
1: Oh, right. That's good. I wanted to say, first of all, I wanted to apologize to Mr. Farrell, because last time I spoke to you, I think I said I would not give him a platform.
0: Mm-hmm.
1: I take that back. I would give him a platform simply because everyone has a voice and everyone should be heard, regardless if you agree with them or not. So I take that back. And also, I agree with Mr. Farrell on things when it comes to Black history. I agree mm-hmm. with him.
0: But you know what about
1: when it comes to pagans, what holidays we should or should not celebrate? And of course, a person has their own decision or choice. But I've been knowing about holidays being pagan for decades. My kids, they didn't grow up celebrating the holidays.
0: Okay.
1: But my other younger ones did not.
0: Well, I thought those Seventh-day Adventists celebrated Christmas.
1: Some of them do.
0: Oh, okay.
1: It's really something. It's your choice.
0: So in other words,
1: they are aware it's pagan and they still opt to celebrate it. It's not like it's a sin if you do,
0: right?
1: You know, but me personally, I choose not to because I don't want to follow in that type of custom. So I agree with Farrell on that.
0: All right. I was just agreeing with you. Okay, you agree with him.
1: Oh, okay.
0: You haven't been on 3 minutes yet, so go ahead. Keep talking. Hello? Now your phone is screwing up. Hello?
1: Hello.
0: Okay, now it's working.
1: Okay. Okay, let me try my Carl. So, I would like to know the book that Farrell refers to, that he says he always says he has documents.
0: He has documents to back everything up. Sometimes documents cannot be true. You can have a document, but it can be a fake document. You know what I mean?
1: Exactly. And he knows that I'm trying to at least work with the baby from it. That's just the I don't need another outside source.
0: Okay, you and your phone today is not... Your phone is... I got to go. Sister Bridge, you can't hear me. Your phone is screwing up. I had to let you go. Sounded like you were underwater talking on the phone. All right. I think now's a good time to give away my last pair of tickets to see Branford Marsalis and Diane Reeves celebrating John Coltrane tomorrow night at the Aronoff. It's at 7:30. Branford Marsalis, Diane Reeves, tomorrow night, 7:30. If you want tickets, be caller number 7 right now at 749-1230. If you call her 7, I'll give you the tickets. You call her 1 looking for 7. You call her 2 looking for 7. You call her 3 looking for 7. You call her 4 looking for 7. You call her 5, looking for 7. You call her 6, so close, I'm looking for 7. You call her 7, what's your name?
2: Michael.
0: Michael, congratulations, you got yourself a pair of tickets to see Branford Marsalis and Diane Reeves at the Aronoff tomorrow night.
2: Excellent, outstanding. I was trying to get those two.
0: All right, what part of town you live in?
2: Springfield Township.
0: Springfield Township. All right. What station just made you a winner?
2: 1230 The Buzz.
0: All right. Hold on. We'll get some information from you, and you'll get those tickets for Branford Marsalis and Diane Reeves tomorrow night. He wanted those tickets, too. Well, he's going. That should be a pretty good show. 7:30 tomorrow night, Aronoff. You can't beat the Aronoff. Man, that's a nice place down there. Yeah, nice place for a show. I haven't seen any, I guess the Broadway plays pretty much occupy the Aronoff, but can we get a good comedy show or something in there? Can we get a big comedy star or something to come in there to do something? I don't know. What about Music Hall? They just don't go to Music Hall or the Aronoff, do they? Why is that? Why can't we get a good comedy show or a good act with some R&B to come in there? Huh? What's up with that? Why is that not happening? I think it just costs so much to get that place. And I don't know. Somebody said, why don't you lobby to get your favorite comedian, Cat Williams, in here? Yes. Oh, boy. All right. 513-749-1230. We've got Karen Brownlee coming up in a few minutes to talk about something's going on up at the State House. And another case of them doing everything except the right thing up at the state. You know, they, instead of trying to find housing for people, they're trying to let 18-year-olds carry weapons. They're trying to legalize 18-year-olds carrying weapons. We don't need to, they're doing it illegal now. We don't need to legalize it. And look how that's turning out. Every time there's a shooting, it's somebody 18 or under. So we don't need that. All right, let's take a break and then we'll come back. 1230. The Buzz.
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9: 1230 WDBZ, the Buzz of Cincinnati, your talk station. In the studio with me, Derek Dansby, and we've got Karen Brownlee. I tell her, there's a lot going on up at the State House, and what you told me is unbelievable. But Karen, we'll start with you. What is this bill?
24: It's House Bill 857. It's the Housing Recovery Act. And what this bill does is it fixes a line item in the 2025 operating budget that appropriated $100 million towards residential housing development in Ohio, but not one single cent of it has been spent because of the way it was constructed. And you guys know, and you know, Derek is in the housing space. We don't have enough houses for people in this whole metro area. So we need to be getting this money. It is already appropriated to building houses. We need to use it where it's supposed to go.
9: Okay. And so how do you get them to spend it? What has to happen for them to spend that money?
24: So this bill, it fixes it. And what it does, the way it was set up is this money, $100 million, was appropriated to this revolving loan program. And this loan, basically what it does is you take the money out, a county or a local, you know, government can take the money out, they get it a low interest rate, and then they pay it back. So this loan keeps perpetuating itself. You pay it back, they build more houses. And basically what it would do is build up to 2,000 new houses per year with this investment.
9: Now these houses or apartment buildings, what are they? When you say houses, what are we talking?
24: A lot of them are going to be single family houses, but it also allows larger units, you know, 4 units and even up to a little bit more.
9: Okay.
24: So, you know, understanding that different areas can handle different density. The problem with the original language is that the money, this $100 million, and I don't know about you all, but I think $100 million is a lot of money.
9: Oh, yeah.
24: And
9: you
24: that's
9: build a lot of houses.
24: Right? That's taxpayer money. If it's our taxpayer dollars, it should be going back to the taxpayers.
9: Yeah.
24: The money is set only for rural counties with fewer than 75,000 residents. And that's fine. I want money to go to rural areas, too. I don't think the big cities get to have it all. But not one single county has the capacity to even complete an application. So this is why none of the money's been spent. So what this bill does, this Housing Recovery Act, is it takes the money, divides it into thirds. A third goes to rural counties, a third goes to mid-sized counties, and a third goes to large counties.
9: Mm-hmm.
24: And with that, the large county money, it's probably going to be gone in an instant.
9: Yeah.
24: The mid-sized county will probably go pretty quickly too. For the rural counties, we're going to add some supports in. If you need technical support to complete an application, well, then we better give you that technical support, because if we have $33 million just sitting there for rural counties that's not being used, that's wasted taxpayer dollars. So dividing the money up, people will pay it back, they'll use it, they'll build new houses, and then we'll recalibrate, understanding that large communities are probably going to use more money. When we pay it back, after it gets out of whack, we equalize it so rural counties don't get cut out.
9: Mm-hmm. And so how much would Hamilton County possibly get? You have any idea?
24: This is a perpetuating loan. Mm-hmm. So I would say this would be going on for several years.
9: Mm-hmm.
24: I'd say there could be a great deal of money coming to, you know, Hamilton County, Franklin County, Cuyahoga, and their surrounding areas are building out. We know that Warren County, we know Butler County, we know Claremont County, they are building out too, because people need to live somewhere. And this is not a partisan issue. I don't care what political party you belong to. You got to live somewhere.
9: Yeah. Yeah. So could this money be used if there's a vacant lot and somebody wants to build on a lot? Is that how this would work? Or?
25: Yeah, I think, you know, what Rep. Brownlee is talking about is something that we really should have been doing for quite some time.
1: You know, we have lots that are vacant that we've got a build ready program that's going to come online with the city of Cincinnati that can leverage these funds. We have housing that needs to be expanded. We have housing that needs to be built. And this really puts the ball in the court of future homeowners, owner occupants, smaller developers, first time developers, to give them an opportunity to get into the development business, number one. But it also gives them an opportunity to provide the infrastructure and the building to build more houses. Because, Lincoln, I've come on your show before.
9: Yeah.
1: I've said it numerous times. I get in front of a microphone. We don't have enough housing. We just don't. There's not enough inventory to keep up with the amount of demand that we have of people looking to purchase homes.
9: Mm-hmm.
1: And this is not first-time buyers. These are folks who are empty nesters. These are folks that are moving to this region from whatever reason, whether they're transferring or whether they just want to live in a more affordable region. So we've got a lot of different competing interests going on right now. And what we need more than anything is we need more housing. We need people to start building housing and keep building housing and don't stop.
9: Yeah.
1: And what I love about this program is that because it's a revolving loan, that as developers and investors put money back into the pot, it's going to go back out again, which is the most important part. It's not like a grant, like once the 100 is gone, then it's just gone forever.
9: But it comes back.
1: It comes back. Yeah.
9: Okay.
1: So the more successful we are at building more inventory, the more inventory will come.
9: Okay. So you get this House Bill 857 passed, and then what happens after that?
24: I would assume what happens right after that is that places like Hamilton County, who have a very robust county government, and they're already working on these housing issues, are going to be applying very, very quickly. Okay. So the push with it is we want to see all of this money put out in the first year so we can build those 2,000 new houses every year and keep that perpetuating on and on and on.
9: So it would be the county to file for this or the city? Would the city be able to do it also or just the county?
24: The county would be able to do this the way that it's set up right now.
9: Okay. All right. So I guess when will this bill hit the floor?
24: So that's a great question. It's hard to get a bill on the floor when you're a Democrat.
9: Right.
24: We did get a first hearing for it because it's a good bill. My hope is that we'll continue to have hearings. I doubt this will be moved through the legislature in lame duck because Lord knows what's going to happen then. But the goal is we have just a little under a year until our next operating budget. We have to get this corrected for the 2027 operating budget, because what I don't want to happen is that the majority looks at it, they say, oh, well, people must not need this money if they didn't apply for it.
9: Right. Yes.
24: And then that $100 million it disappears and goes back to the general fund.
9: Yeah. Why do Republicans think that way? I don't know. I don't know why they think. But, right, like you say, it's a lame duck now, right? Nobody's going to vote on anything, any house bills, you don't think, or what?
24: Well, I'm pretty sure that they're working on a strategy based on what happens. You know, we have some very tight statewide races. So based on what happens with those, as well as what happens in the the minority caucus, how many seats we can pick up, I think their strategy will probably change based on that.
9: Okay. Man, I tell you, we need the houses, we need the money, and hopefully Hamilton County will be on top of it if this bill passes. So we'll see. It's like you say, it's tough to get things to the floor, being a Democrat.
24: It is, but I've succeeded anyway. I just had my first bill pass. It was a road naming. To honor a state highway patrol officer, but I do have another bipartisan bill that is stuck on the floor. They won't even give it a vote. I got it all the way through to the floor, and it's just stuck. It's a mental health bill, also bipartisan.
1: But that's why it's important, Lincoln, that our county commissioners, our city leaders, that when this goes to the floor, that we've got shovel-ready projects already in the pipeline, ready to go. We understand the application. We understand the process of what we need to do to get it. And that we get those funds out of the door immediately. So in that way, they can pay them back, and then we can keep this whole thing going.
9: Okay, so we get the funds. So the people who want to do this, how do they know that the money's there? How's all that stuff going to work?
1: So I'm assuming that just based on when the bill passes, that there'll be some form of an application process that will come. And I'm assuming though how Department of Development would probably be in there somehow, some way.
24: Correct.
1: So I think it's going to be incumbent upon our county commissioners to have a setup, ready-made process for those who have projects that are ready to go. And I know a lot of developers who have shovel-ready projects, but just don't have the funding to get them going for whatever reason.
9: Mm-hmm.
1: And because this is a low-interest loan and because it's going to revolve, and it's probably going to be much more flexibility for our developers to do more as if they were going to a traditional bank, they would probably frown upon some of the metrics that would go into evaluating if it's a good project. Well, now that we're dealing with state dollars and it's more affordable loan because it's a low interest loan, that makes the gaps a little bit smaller. If only it can eliminate the gaps in the funding. Yeah. So I think the challenge is for us to get the bill passed and to make sure that we get our developers in Hamilton County and our surrounding areas to be ready that when it's passed, that they've got stuff ready to submit day one.
9: All right. Sounds good to me. We'll be waiting on that bill to pass.
1: We all will.
9: Karen Brownlee, thank you for joining me. Hey, Derek, thank you for joining me
1: thank
9: also.
1: You, Lincoln.
9: All right. Thank you very much. So we're going to take a break and then we'll come back 12:30. The Buzz.
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9: WDBZ, we are the buzz of Cincinnati, your talk station. Lincoln Ware with you till 1 o'clock this afternoon. And somebody says $100 million for rural white American. Think about that. Let's move to rural America. Well, and that's what the House Bill 857, would break that money up and have some of it going to rural, some going to the medium counties, and others going to the big, large counties like Hamilton County, Cuyahoga County, and Franklin County, and places like that. Then the rest will go to the smaller areas out there in the state. But I'm not sure how all that will work. Once we get the bill passed, then we'll figure out how you get the loan. Okay, let's take one step at a time. How are we going to get the information? Well, let's get this thing done first, and then they'll figure that out. Yeah. Somebody says, don't worry, blacks are going to the rural areas. Just wait. Oh, boy. So anyway. Well, there's nothing wrong with living way out, just so far to come back into the city. Now, it wouldn't be bad if you had a job where you could work from home. It's okay to live out there in Goshen and Milford and all way out there, as long as you don't have to drive down into the city every day. Brown County. Yeah. There's nothing wrong with those areas out there. But it's that drive-in. It's that drive-in that gets you every time. And has there ever been a day where there's never been an accident on 75? What's up? Maybe Saturday and Sunday, they might get by without an accident. But Monday through Friday, has there ever been a day that's not a holiday? I'm talking about a regular work day where there's never been an accident on 75. I don't think that day has, over the last 10 years, I don't think that day has happened. Somebody always, if everybody thought, okay, I'm not going to be the one to have the accident today. I'm going to drive very, I don't want to be that one today. I think we can get, but nobody thinks it's going to be them. And they don't pay attention to what's going on. It's just, I don't know why it just keeps happening day in. First of all the construction that's going on 75, that's not helping any. And I don't know. It's just, why does there have to be an accident every single day on 75? I just don't understand. Could we have one day accident free? This morning, it was on 75, but it was across the river, but it backed up all the way back to Ohio, the accident. And then that caused another accident. You know, it's just, I tell you, 75 has got to be the one of the worst highways. Yes, I believe it is. I stay off of 75 as much as I can. It's always a last-ditch effort if I have to go 75. Joan, how are you today?
13: I'm fine. How are you, Lincoln?
9: I'm doing great. What's going on?
13: Not much. I just wanted to call back to address the school levies.
9: Yes.
13: Well, the school levy and the citizen, I mean, the, what is it, the Children's Service levy.
9: Mm-hmm.
13: Okay. Right now, we are paying so much in property tax for the city, Cincinnati Public Schools. Now, the public schools already have 12 levies that we're paying already, seven of which will never expire. And the other five, they have different expired dates. All right, from, we just renewed one in November 2025.
9: Mm-hmm.
13: And, you know, the board trying to say, well, we haven't put one on since 10 years, what you just did last year, okay? And we passed it. Now they want to put on another, okay? Now, my thing, I understand these kids, we do have to educate our children, all right?
9: Yes.
13: But Hamilton County is one of the counties that are really gouging their homeowners.
9: Oh, boy.
13: Like yours. How many times have you had a levy that you had to pass?
9: We got one now, as a matter of fact, for Sycamore Schools. We got a levy.
13: When the last time, other than this time, when the last time you
9: passed? It's been a long time, I think.
13: That's
9: it's
13: what
9: been
13: I'm
9: a while.
13: Saying. But
9: yeah.
13: We're passing them every year, every 5 years, okay? And what it is, Lincoln, we just can't keep this pace because the thing of it is, let's say in 5 or 10 years, we keep gouging these homeowners. We will not be able to own our property because a lot of these elderly people only have income. And once these taxes keep going up and they can't pay them, they're going to lose their property, okay? And I'm going to give you a scenario. Let's say if someone owns their house, the house is valued at $200,000, $200,000 or more.
9: Mm-hmm.
13: And then, you know, they will it to their kid or whomever, all right? But let's say that kid only makes X amount of dollars, not that much, all right? And then he or she has to pay those taxes, right?
9: Mm-hmm.
13: But they don't have the money. But guess what? Now the house is gone.
9: Yeah.
13: All right? That's not fair. But I have a solution, like I said, I was going to tell you. Way we can do this is amend the Ohio Constitution.
9: Oh, boy.
13: The Ohio. And you have to look it up saying Ohio Constitution, because if you just say Constitution, they may bring it up as the U.S. Constitution.
9: Right, right.
13: Okay. Got to know how to really look it up. Now, on Article 6, Section 2, that's, you know, it entails the school funding, all right? And under Section Article, on Article 2, Section 1, and Article 2, Section 1A, actually tells us how it outlines how we can amend Article 6, Section 2. All right?
9: Mm-hmm.
13: And the way we do that is once we want to amend it, we can write the language. We can say exactly how we want our schools to be funded. Okay? And then that way, the burden won't go back on the homeowners. All we have to do in Ohio is come together and do that.
9: Well, you make it sound so easy, Joan. That's a month. You might be 80 something years old by the time.
13: No, it isn't, because right now we're trying to abolish it, and we had 70%, and that was just trying to get it out there. But if everybody is on board, if Ohio, the people in Ohio, is sick and tired of these levies, whereas the schools are not getting funded because your state legislation.
9: Well, don't you have to put this stuff on the ballot?
13: Yes.
9: Okay, but so you got to go to all, how many counties? We got 88 counties.
13: Right.
9: You got to go to all these counties, get so many signatures from every county.
13: And it's not as hard. We passed the abortion law. We had 88 counties. We passed the threshold that the state legislature was trying to change. We did it, and we can do this. All right? It's a matter of who's on board.
9: Well, yeah, you got to get some heavy hitters on board because you got to have money to get this stuff passed in 88 counties.
13: All we have to do is get the word out.
9: You got to do more than that. You got to do more than that. You got to have people working for you. You got to pay people. You just volunteer is not going to work. You got to pay people to work for you to get signatures in all these counties.
13: Even when it comes to abolishing the property.
9: Yes.
13: I was a volunteer and I didn't get paid.
9: Okay. Right? Well,
13: so what I'm saying,
9: you're special, Joan. You're special.
13: No, I'm not special. I'm just concerned about what is going on in our state. And the our state legislature is not trying to help us. They're helping us. They make laws to hurt us when it comes to gun control laws. I mean, look at people dying and these little kids dying every day. Is anyone coming up with trying to control these guns? No. All right? When it comes to housing, they have made laws against that. Nobody can cap when it comes to your rent. You can't even, the state made a law that you can't cap.
9: Okay, your phone is horrible today, Joan.
13: I don't know why it just started doing that.
9: I don't either.
13: It's fine. But what I'm saying is, we got to do something about this.
9: And yeah.
13: Our state legislature, the Senate, and the House of Representatives, you know, we vote these people in and supposed to be working for all of us, not just black people, not just for white people, for all of us.
9: Yes.
13: And we're getting the short end of the stick because all of who they work for is the rich people, the companies, and that's it. And you know, 501c3s and, you know, others. Well, anyway.
9: Well, I hear you, Joan, but that's a monumental task
13: you're talking about. You need to stop sending that out there because we have done it.
9: I'm just keeping it real. I'm just keeping it real.
13: And I'm keeping it real, meaning all we have to do is get together and say how we can do it. Because if people don't do anything about how our schools are funding, they want to get rid of public education anyway.
9: All right.
13: So
9: well,
13: we have to do something about this because our state legislature and the governor is not doing anything. DeWine is the worst one. He the one brought these guns on the streets.
9: Yes.
13: Passing laws, you know, when it comes to people don't have to have.
9: All right, Joan.
13: All of that.
9: Joan, I got to go. But one thing, so that means you're going to vote no on the school levy, I take it?
13: Oh, and what I'm saying is the children's services.
9: You going to vote no on that one also?
13: I'm going to tell you, let people know. Even if you vote no on the children's levy, see, this is why people need to do their research. The county has to still fund it anyway. That's state law.
9: I don't know. I don't know.
13: Look it up. It's still state law.
9: Well, they'll fund it, but it won't be. They'll fund it, but it won't be.
13: Yes,
9: they
13: it
9: need.
13: Is,
9: they need to pay people. They need more people. They need more people to work.
13: What do you mean more?
9: They need money. They need. Okay, when you call 241 kids,
13: start like that 0.5%. They really get a 0.5% and fund stadiums and all of that instead of coming 0.5% to try to fund our schools. All right. So we can do this. It's just the people that we elected are not trying to work for us. And we
9: have
13: to come up and realize that's our reality.
9: All right. Joan, vote for those kids. Vote for those kids.
13: Look,
9: we need to pass that levy.
13: My home. All right.
9: All right, Joan.
13: I'm not doing that. All right. And I think everybody else on there, when we have a solution, all we have to do is mend that state constitution. That's all we have to do. And it's a done deal.
9: All right, Dion. Thanks for your call. And I'm sure the people at the school, thank you for your call, but they don't want to hear your call anymore. It's for the kids. What school did Joan go to anyway? Somebody voted for a levy for her to go to school. And she should repay the favor. Pay it forward. Come on, Joan. Jeez. All right, let's take a break. We'll come back. 12:30, The Buzz.
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9: 1230 WDBZ, The Buzz of Cincinnati, your talk station. Coming up at 1 o'clock, keeping it real, keeping it real. Al Sharpton from 1 till 4, a rebroadcast of this show from 4 to 7. Tavis Smiley coming on at 7. So check him out. The Democrats having their having their event tonight. Oh, boy. What do you call it? A convention. A midterm convention. Who does that? Who does that? A midterm convention. They're running scared, folks. They're running scared. Less than 2 months before the November 3rd election, Republicans are going to Dallas, Texas for the party's first ever midterm convention in need of a jolt to fend off a potential blue wave. Yeah. And they're thinking Donald Trump can fire them up, get them to go to the polls. All right, let's go to Carol. Hey, Carol, how are you? Carol.
0: How are you?
9: I'm okay.
0: Good, good. I just want to kind of echo most of what Joan said.
9: Yes.
0: And I also want to just wonder if people are familiar with the history that black folks have had, not only in just Cincinnati, but all over this country in terms of black home ownership, you know? But I'm just going to kind of stay local because prior to the 60s, we had homes.
9: Yeah.
0: They were burnt down. If not burnt down, then later on they
9: who burnt them down? Who burnt? Wait, who burnt? You mean in the South?
0: I said, if you know, the houses, communities, yes.
9: In Cincinnati?
0: If you know the history of the city, yes. If you don't know, then
9: I... Well, I mean, I know the history, but you said in the 60s, what houses were burnt down? Who burnt?
0: I'm telling you, prior to the 60s, I said.
9: Okay, okay.
0: In the 1800s, they burnt communities.
9: Okay, yeah, the 1800s, yeah.
0: In the 60s, what they did was ran expressways.
9: Right, right.
0: Yeah. And now they're more sophisticated, and what they do is they use gentrification, code violations, and property taxes.
9: Right.
0: To keep us from...
9: Well, but everybody, everybody pays the property taxes.
0: No,
9: unless you have an abatement or something like that. Help. Where'd she go? Did she hang up on herself? Carol, call me back. You hung up on yourself. Call me back, Carol. Loud voice Joyce.
1: How are you doing today, Lincoln?
9: I'm doing okay.
1: Good. Okay. Well, I want everybody to know about the... there's still more to do for the next 25 years. The conference celebrating 25 years since the Cincinnati's collaborative agreement and creating a shared vision for the future. So all are invited to that at New Prospect Baptist at the Freedom Center. So we hope everybody is going to be coming to the two different things tomorrow night, Thursday night, and then Friday, so we want to continue to celebrate that. Then the cameras, as you just said, the cameras, we do have the Axon cameras, and those are doing all the reading of the license plate. And so I guess, you know, we know that they're here. We have to have some of it. That's why we don't have Flock, which is a particular brand of camera.
9: Right.
1: Yeah, so we don't have that. UC will be shutting down the streets again to try to keep from violence and all that. This weekend, you know, we have to learn about that, know about that, and just try to help our younger people. We have to talk to the younger people. When you talk about Pharaoh and you black African-American men, get the kids together, Pharaoh. Get something that you can get the kids to do, to know how to do. The craftsmanship that we have in our community. Teach these young kids, young black men, how to do things, so that they will be independent and know how to work on houses or work on, electricity, be a carpenter. So we have all these things that we can do, and we need to be doing those things because the other community won't do it. They've already burnt us out from Black Wall Street to Rosewood to all these other places. But we have to be self-sufficient, so we have to do some of those things, Lincoln. And good talking to you, Iris Rowley. Congratulations on the collaborative 25 years, and we're celebrating another 25, and we can go further. So the community is really celebrating that, and we're going to keep on going to improve our policing and what we as community can do with this policing and this collaborative.
9: All right, Joyce. Appreciate you calling. All right. Thanks for your call. Carol, you hung up on yourself.
0: I did.
9: I didn't do it.
0: I know you denied that, and I said, oh, shoot. But anyway, I'm just going to expedite this. I'm just saying that the history of this city when it comes to black homes, ownership has really been a part of the plan, the bigger plan. And when you see these things and you continually see them put the burden on folks that wanted that piece of the wing-wing American pie, they buy a home,
9: yes,
0: did all the right things to get the home. They didn't get caught up in that predatory lending, mm-hmm, and yada, yada,
9: yeah,
0: yada.
9: Yeah.
0: They did what they needed to do. They scouted out the neighborhoods and what, mm-hmm, they thought that they could afford years beyond, and to be able to leave a legacy, the word that everybody chooses to use, legacy, legacy, legacy, you know, leave something for your kids. However, you have seniors that, I'm a senior myself, that are

0: behind you.
1: Just, I mean, but it's not fair. So
0: I agree.
1: I got kids too, but I'm not going to cut my own throat.
0: All right, Carol. Thanks for your call. Appreciate it. All right, that's going to wrap it up for me. Al Sharpton is coming up next, and I will see you tomorrow morning, 10 a.m., right here on 1230 The Buzz. We got Greg Landsman tomorrow. We've got Ken Lawson coming in tomorrow. The Law Dog will be in the studio, and be good talking to him. So until then, that's going to wrap it up for me. 1230 The Buzz.

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2: Charges are being filed in connection with a deadly crash on the Big Mac Bridge. The accident happened on July 6th of 2025, and police say a motorist, Antonio Conrad, pulled over top a driver of a disabled vehicle when another driver, John K. Ray, crashed into the scene, fatally injuring Conrad. Ray, who police say was distracted by an app on his phone, has now been charged with reckless homicide. Sentencing is being ordered for a man convicted of robbing the Hollywood Casino in Lawrenceburg. Prosecutors claim Daniel Birdseye was armed and pointed his gun at a number of casino employees during the 2024 incident. Birdseye was convicted on charges including armed robbery and kidnapping. He was sentenced yesterday to 52 years in prison. Police have arrested a second suspect following a recent shooting incident at Winton Woods High School's athletic building. Shots were fired inside the building last Tuesday, though no one was hurt. A 15-year-old suspect later surrendered to police. An 18-year-old male has now been arrested on charges including inducing panic and felonious assault. I'm Heather Pasco on 1230 The Buzz.
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podcast version of this live program at your leisure. Another great show on tap for you today. In our second hour, two conversations. Up first, we'll talk with University of Chicago Professor Adam Gaidachew about the 65th anniversary of the non-aligned movement and the global resistance against colonialism for black sovereignty. On the B side of our two, an update on the crisis in Sudan with University of Washington professor and author Christopher Townsend. In our third hour, two more conversations. Up first, we'll talk with Ellis Bates of the Marist Poll and Vote Hub about the post-Calais effect as black voter turnout has surged across Southern primaries since that pivotal Supreme Court decision. And on the B side of our three,

0: It's Stevie Wonder on Tavis Smiley, a conversation on the backside of R3 with author Margina A. Christian about Sylvia Moy. Sylvia Moy, the iconic Motown songwriter who is credited with helping to save a young Stevie Wonder's career at Motown. Stevie, as a kid, was in trouble, y'all. The book is called It's No Wonder, The Life and Times of Motown's Legendary Songwriter, Sylvia Moy. It is the most fascinating backstory I've ever read about what was really going on inside Hitsville, USA. Stevie is a genius. He is the GOAT. Make no mistake about it. Just saw an announcement from him. He's going on tour for the 50th anniversary of Songs in the Key of Life. So by the time he got to 23, 24, he was killing it. and we all love Stevie. But it is, just an amazing backstory about this woman, Sylvia Moy, a great songwriter who helped to save Stevie's career as a kid when the hits just weren't coming. We'll talk about it with Margina Christian on the backside of Hour 3. But in this first hour, let's talk politics some more with our regular contributor, bestselling author, and UCLA professor Marcus Anthony Hunter. Marcus, how are you, sir?
1: I'm back in stride. Whenever we get to talk and I get to hear my Philly legend at the top, all is well in the world.
0: No, we are glad to have you back. Marcus has been busy traveling and teaching abroad at the moment, shall we say. Not in L.A., so we miss him in studio, but always glad to hear his voice. Let me start with this. I want to play this clip. As a matter of fact, when we come for it, I'll do it then. So we yesterday had this breaking news on our show, Marcus, about Lonnie Bunch III. Being forced to resign at the Smithsonian. He says it's bittersweet. And he's resigning, but everybody knows what happened. He got sick of Donald Trump and all the pushback and the fighting, the attacks coming from him, coming from the White House, aimed at him, I should say, just got to be too much. And Lonnie announced yesterday he is leaving the Smithsonian. We come forward, play some sound of Lonnie. So you'll hear him in his own words, and then we'll start our dialogue with Marcus about that. But so much to get to with Marcus Anthony Hunter when we come forward on Tavis Smiley.
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0: any excuse to play the best of Stevie Wonder is good enough for me. We'll talk about Sylvia Moore, the legendary Motown songwriter, who collaborated with Stevie on a number of tracks, including this one. Again, just an amazing backstory about Sylvia Moore, and we'll talk about that on the backside of our third hour. In this hour, hour number one, we kick off with Marcus Anthony Hunter, professor and founding chair of the Department of African American Studies at UCLA, author of the book Radical Reparations, Healing the Soul of a Nation, and just a brilliant all-around writer and great person. And I'm glad to have Marcus back on the show today. So let me play this Lonnie Bunch clip. This is Lonnie, in fact, a few days ago before he announced he was resigning, but he was being asked about this Trump White House assault, as it were, or as it is, it ain't gonna stop because Lonnie's gone, on the Blacksonian and other institutions at the Smithsonian. Let's hear Lonnie Bunch, and then we'll hear Marcus Anthony Hunter.
1: President Trump has accused the institution of presenting American history through a distorted ideological lens. What does he fundamentally misunderstand about the work the Smithsonian does?
2: I think the Smithsonian, first and foremost, does what it's done for 180 years. Use scholarship, use good public servants, use research to help America understand itself, to help America find hope and healing. And I think that because the Smithsonian tells a fuller, more complicated story, that makes it hard for some people to understand what we do. But I think the most important thing to remember is that the Smithsonian is not a place driven by left-wing crazy people. It's really a place driven by people who love a nation and who basically believe, like I do, that the great strength of a nation is that it's aspirational. And that, for me, you know, Thomas Jefferson's Declaration of Independence is so powerful because it challenges us to live up to certain ideals. And what you see through history, what you see through African American history, are people for hundreds of years protesting, demonstrating, voting, dying in order to make concrete those words. And there's nothing more powerful, it seems to me, than a nation that aspires to, for that more perfect union.
0: That's Lonnie Bunch in his own words. And then a few days later, he announced he was resigning from the Smithsonian. There are any number of ways Marcus Anthony Hunter to chop this up. But by any other means or any other process, Donald Trump has done nothing less than target a long list of black faces in high places. He's been successful pushing some out. Others have drawn lines in the sand. Letitia James, Lisa Cook at the Fed, and have continued to fight back, to push back. Lonnie, again, you know, has made his own decision to step away. But again, the frame, the lens through which I'm looking at this is why Donald Trump has continued, again, to target African Americans, in these high positions. I'm done for now. It's all yours. Marcus, you're mute on? Okay. So we have a technical issue here. Miles's computer just crashed. I'm not laughing because it ain't funny. But such is the nature of a live show. And it happens. We got two or three computers that back up our main computer. So I don't know what the problem is, but they'll figure it out right quick. But while they figure it out and get Marcus back on the line, I'm sure he'll just call in right quick. We'll get him on here. But you heard me say a moment ago that there's a long list. I've lost track, frankly, of all the African Americans. And interestingly, the list, as you know, is full of women. I mean, Lonnie Bunch obviously is a black male, and that hasn't stopped Trump. But there's so many black women on this list that Donald Trump has targeted, and it's tragic. I was just talking to somebody a couple of days ago, and I've raised this many times on this program, what it's going to take for our black conservative friends to just admit that Donald Trump don't like black people, as Kanye said about George W. Bush back in the day. And yet it's been eerily silent to my right from these black conservatives. No matter what he does, they continue to support him, continue to defend him. And I don't know how one does that when you see, again, all the targeting, the offing and the outing of powerful African Americans in positions like the one that Lonnie has held for some time now at the Smithsonian. I think I got Marcus back on the line now. Marcus, how are you, sir?
3: I'm doing all right. Yeah, I definitely just want to follow up on what you were saying. And first, just offer gratitude to Lonnie Bunch. because as you know, before leaving the Smithsonian, he helped bring the National Museum of African American History and Culture into being. And that is an extraordinary contribution to this country. And to me, that responsibility and the work behind it is sacred. He didn't give our ancestors their dignity. They already followed. He helped create a space and a place where the nation could encounter that dignity and recognize it as a debt as well. And so I sort of think to myself, with him in particular, first, while the retirement on one side is painful for those of us who really value and understand how special and a one-of-one Lonnie Bush is, and at the same time, I hope that whenever people come after people's jobs and try to do harm to them, I hope that the time off that they get gives them back the joy, the time with their family, the rest, and the relaxation that they sacrificed so that they could be of service to the country. So I want to make sure that that's clear. I think the other part about why an attack into your question, why attack Lonnie Bunch or folks like him, is that I see the Lonnie Bunch's leadership and what he was doing as what I call in my book, intellectual reparations, as social reparations, where you're educating people about our history. You're educating people to understand that Black people not only have made contributions, but have actually helped build the very nation that everyone is fighting about or says is theirs or not. And so if you get into this this kind of administrative structure where you're starting to clean house of all Black people and all sites of Black people, what better place to aim than at someone who is quite literally being authorized to socially repair the fabric that connects us all, to intellectually repair the legacy of Black people and remind people that American history is Black history.
0: Yeah. I don't know that Donald Trump sees it that way. And I'm not, being naive here. But when we say that American history is, in fact, Black history, I mean, none of us obviously dispute that. But it's not just Donald Trump. I'm wondering more and more if our fellow citizens who happen to be white, in fact, see it the same way we see it, that Black history is American history, because it's, Dr. West makes this point repeatedly on this program, that it's not just Donald Trump. He's being enabled by a whole lot of people. And it's one thing for Donald Trump to attack these institutions, but I don't hear a bunch of white people who love museums. They love going to museums. Mm-hmm. I was just reading an article about the Lucas Museum. It's about to open here, a $1 billion museum opening here in L.A. I don't know if it's just me, but over the last number of years, every time I look up, somebody's opening a brand new museum. We love museums in this country. And I can assure you, they're not all being put in the black every year fiscally just because of black patrons. So our white brothers and sisters love going to these museums, and they love the Smithsonian, and yet I've not heard a bunch of white voices, critical voices, challenging the president on his tactics, his assault, his attack on these institutions. And so I don't know that, that there are a lot of people who see it the way we see it, that black history is American history, if that makes sense to you at all.
3: Yeah, that does make sense. And I think, I'll start with the point as a former high school teacher and now college professor and say part of the reason why we don't necessarily hear some of these things, and this is not for everyone, but there's a large part of the country that is deeply undereducated. And one way to make sure they don't receive education is to eliminate educators and museums, or people who are educators and museums. Mm-hmm. So I see that attack as linked to keeping certain parts of our population not only stupid, but unaware.
0: Mm. Yeah. I am curious as to, thinking about this for, the last 24 hours. Think about what happens next at the Smithsonian. So we've seen Donald Trump attack the Blacksonian pretty aggressively. Lonnie Bunch, led that institution, built that institution, and then went on to become the head of the Smithsonian. It's called Secretary of the Smithsonian, the entire kit and caboodle. Essentially, Lonnie was running beyond the Blacksonian, from which he resigned again yesterday. But my sense is that Donald Trump is going to get who he wants in this position. And we're going to be in a back and forth about what happens at the Smithsonian, just like we've been in a back and forth about what happens at the Kennedy Center. But if Donald Trump gets who he wants at the Smithsonian, I think we got to brace for effects, because the kind of history they want to tell and the kind of history they don't want to tell we're going to be at odds here. And as long as he has the power, we're going to see a retrenchment, to your point, on the history that is being taught, on the history that is being told. Many of the exhibits that are on display right now, we've already seen this. There were some exhibits that, you know, they tried to deny it, but there were some exhibits that didn't get up, others that, you know, didn't last as long as we thought they would. But the exhibits have taken a hit, no question about it. And now that Lonnie's gone, replace it with whoever Donald Trump wants in that position, I think we're going to see a diminishment, for lack of a better word, in the kind of history that you see at the Blacksonian and at the Smithsonian writ large. That's my read.
3: I think that's a point well taken. A dear former UCLA colleague, Dr. Steven Nelson, who was at the National Gallery of Art, had a piece that ran in the New York Times, which was about his experience being one of the senior folks there and the anticipation of the Trump administration around exhibits, and how it became basically impossible to center certain exhibits they had already lined up years in the making. And so to your point, I'm saying that we see this across institutions, and also I think no matter what, you know, you can force or make or encourage Lonnie Bush to retire from the Smithsonian, and America cannot retire from the truth. And so part of what you're getting at, though, I think, is to have a broader conversation about, does our vote count? As you know, how we get into the voting season is a long conversation about why is it important to vote? Do our votes count? And oftentimes we're counting them at the macro level of who became president. We don't think at the micro level, who's going to be leading up these museums? What kind of art gets acquired and put on display at the National Gallery of Art? What kinds of libraries get books? What kind of books get to those libraries? People divorce their vote conversation from those outcomes. And my hope always with this is that people take those blinders off and start to see, yeah, if you keep calculating your vote up, you don't understand that to get to the top, it takes steps. So there are a bunch of other steps that rely on your vote as well. And when you don't vote, it makes it very easy for people to empty out all of these things that really matter, not only to us, but to our children. Yeah. You know, our children deserve museums. Our children deserve libraries that allow them to access information.
0: You're making a powerful, powerful point. I hope the audience is resonating with it. Nobody's quite made that point the way Marcus Anthony Hunter is making it now, which is that your vote, it impacts so much more than the mere person that you are electing. There's so much more beyond that. It's so much deeper than that. I quote the late, great Jesse Jackson Sr., that we lose too many elections by the margin of our absence at the polls. We lose too many elections by the simple margin of our absence at the polls. I asked this question, given your eloquent statement just now, Marcus, your insightful statement. What ought Donald Trump have taught us? What ought he be teaching us in real time about the value of the vote?
3: It's teaching us that our lack of voting can be weaponized against us, and that we form our own silent majority when we don't vote, which is, y'all can have it, whatever, I'll wait 4 years, I don't care, it doesn't matter who's there. You know, that becomes, in many ways, permission for people to do all of these things that they do. I also think that what Donald Trump is really doing, you've heard me say this many times, is making very plain what executive power is, what it looks like, what it could potentially sound like. Now, a lot of it is, we are learning, oftentimes illegal. Even though it continues, we're learning that it isn't necessarily what people have done by custom or practice, and yet it still is happening. And so while we're seeing the retrenchment, I keep thinking about what does it do to motivate us when our time, our voice gets to come up, so that we can start understanding that our vote is an up and down experience. It's not just top down.
0: Yeah. How does the ball bounce? Up and down, up and down.
3: What you said.
0: Yeah. I don't think anybody black listening right now who voted in the last election connected their vote then to an impact on the Blacksonian now, an impact on the black head of the Smithsonian this week. We didn't make those connections, and that's the power of the point that Mark is making right now, that your vote impacts so many different things. I never want to overstate the vote. It's just a tool in the toolbox for social justice, but it is an important tool, and I love the point that Marcus is making right now. More of this when we come forward on Tavis Smiley.
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8: Police have arrested a second suspect following a recent shooting incident at Winton Woods High School's athletic building. Shots were fired inside the building last Tuesday, though no one was hurt. A 15-year-old suspect later surrendered to police. An 18-year-old male has now been arrested on charges including inducing panic and felonious assault. Sentencing is being ordered for a man convicted of robbing the Hollywood Casino in Lawrenceburg. Prosecutors claim Daniel Birdseye was armed and pointed his gun at a number of casino employees during the 2024 incident. He was convicted on charges including armed robbery and kidnapping. He was sentenced yesterday to 52 years in prison. Authorities are investigating the death of a Brown County jail inmate. Scotty Deering reportedly suffered some sort of medical event at the jail last Friday. He went into cardiac arrest while being transported to a local hospital and died. Autopsy results are pending. The Reds will try to avoid a series sweep tonight at the conclusion of a three-game series with the Dodgers. Cincinnati lost to LA 3-2 at Dodger Stadium last night. First pitch tonight is at 10:10 p.m. Eastern. I'm Heather Pasco on 1230 The Buzz.
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15: And the top-rated African-American talk show host in the nation, according to Talkers Magazine. 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
0: Tavis Smiley and UCLA's Marcus Anthony Hunter. And before I push forward to some other things, let me give you some quick backstory. This announcement from Lonnie Bunch yesterday, the third, he was leaving the Smithsonian, took some folk by surprise, but not if you understand the backstory. So it turns out that while we were away on Labor Day break on Friday, the Trump administration, the Interior Department to be exact, sent a letter to the Smithsonian threatening to cut more support amidst claims of ideological bias. They suggested that they were going to withdraw support for the Smithsonian, accusing its leadership, that would be Lonnie Bunch III, of presenting a radical ideology that weakens shared American identity. That's their phraseology. Radical ideology that weakens shared American identity. Again, they've been after this institution for quite some time now, but that letter went on Friday, and that is part of the reason why on Tuesday, Lonnie Bunch says he's stepping down. So there's always a backstory, but while we were away talking about Labor Day, which we'll talk about with Marcus Anthony Hunter in a second, I saw a brilliant piece he wrote that I want to give him an opine on in just a second here. But that's the backstory for what led in part to this Lonnie Bunch announcement yesterday. So two of the things about that I want to push forward. It's not really about Lonnie Bunch. I know Lonnie, but this is much bigger than Lonnie Bunch, as I'm sure you've already figured out. I got a bright audience here. Another quick backstory here. I'm looking at data right now that suggests, Marcus, to the point we were making earlier, the point I was making earlier about the good white folk not sounding the alarm. Donald Trump is attacking their institutions. And I don't hear a lot of voices saying, you know, the president needs to be challenged on this. Certainly black voices have been raised about the attacks on the Blacksonian, but I'm not hearing a lot of voices writ large about his attack on these institutions, these museums. Turns out that the Blacksonian, I'm told from this data, I need to verify this, but I'm told that nearly 60% of the visitors to the Blacksonian are not black. It's a multiracial, multi-ethnic, multicultural group of visitors who go to the Blacksonian every year, which raises this simple question for me. We talk about this conversation in terms of us celebrating our history, but the truth really is, Marcus, when you look at the number of people and the makeup of the people, the identity of the people that attend, that visit the Blacksonian, it's really about us educating them about our history. Mm-hmm. And that becomes a problem when you attack the Blacksonian. You follow my point?
23: Oh, I absolutely do. I mean, as you will probably recall in the sort of genealogy of the Black Smithsonian experience, is that there was a whole design conversation that was about, you know, effectively, who is the museum for? Mm-hmm. How are we going to tell the story of African Americans so that people can experience it without necessarily leaving, not feeling uplifted, you know? So the slave ship is in the base of it, and you work your way up, or you can work your way down, you know? So mm-hmm. I think your point is well taken in the sense that it actually speaks to the very design of the museum itself, anticipating that more than African Americans and Black Americans would be there. And I know from the handful of times I've been in there, it's also an international destination. Mm-hmm. So people are coming to America for the first time and going to this museum to learn about America for the first time as well.
0: Yep. Finally here, Lonnie has the right to make his own decision. He has made his decision. And yet I wonder how we protect these institutions, how we draw lines in the sand and decide we're going to fight successfully. If we abandon these platforms, again, I'm not taking shots at Lonnie, but I am thinking about, you know, when Donald Trump attacks black leadership in a variety of places and spaces, if we walk away from the fight, I don't know how we protect the institutions, Marcus.
23: Yeah, it's a great question. I mean, I first always, when I hear institution, I think about the sociologist, remixing the sociologist Chris Brown to say, institutions ain't loyal. No, they ain't. Okay, so let me first say that about institutions to admit my bias. On the second point, I think sometimes that we do spend more time protecting an institution over a person. And so in this moment, I do think that it's really important for people who do not understand what it takes, what it took for Lonnie Bunch to emerge and become what he was. That is a whole, you know, set of movies or whatever to tell a story about how a black man gets to be in charge of the Smithsonian writ large. I mean, that's a whole thing. And it takes a lot of sacrifice. It takes a lot of compromise. It takes a lot of negotiation. It takes a lot of faith in God and belief and all of these other things. And to see this person do as much as they could to hold the line and then have to find a way to step out of that just tells you like how much war they were at. And at some point, our elders should not be having to go to war like that in order to just do their job. Yep. And to do a job that white people have been doing well before them without any battles or any fights, especially ones that were public like this. I think the other thing about, you know, museums and libraries that we have to think about, which we hear a little bit when we hear about banned books, but I also want people to also start adjusting their hearing so that when you hear banned books, what you should hear is attack on libraries. Attacks on museums, which usually are the most nonpartisan institutions that we have in this country. A library or museum. Usually if you're trying to fundraise for a library or museum, that brings everybody from across the spectrum out because, as you said earlier, who doesn't love a museum? Who doesn't think a library is a public good? And what's happening here is that the federal government is now insinuating itself in what are otherwise public goods. And that is a line that we should never allow any government to cross.
0: Yep. I should say, and we all know this, we've seen a lot of pushback on Donald Trump's attack on the Kennedy Center. No question about that. So when I said earlier that I'm not hearing the volume that I want to hear of consciousness about what's happening to the Blacksonian, I stand by that point. But they have been very vocal about what he's doing to the Kennedy Center. A lot of artists, and I'm talking now about the artist community, Marcus, the artist community has done its job. Right. They've pushed back in every way they can against Trump's attacks on the Kennedy Center. So kudos to the artist, but I'm talking about a different constituency. I digress on that for now. We shall see what happens next for Lonnie Bunch. The third, somebody asked him yesterday what's next and what he looks forward to. And he said, very simple. I look forward to waking up in the next few days, the next few weeks, whenever he's going to step aside, and not having to check my cell phone.
23: I know that's right. Absolutely.
0: I saw that and I started laughing. I said, Lonnie, you ain't the only one. You ain't the only one who wishes he could wake up every morning and not have to check his cell phone. When you do a 3-hour show every day, a 3-hour national show, you better believe the first thing I have to do, whether I want to or not, when I open my eye, my left eye, the first eye, is look at my cell phone and see what Donald Trump has said or done overnight that's going to change the first, second, third, or all 3 hours of my show. And I'm looking for notes from producers and bookers about what we need to adjust. But so much of that is born of what Donald Trump did while I was asleep. I wish Donald Trump got more sleep, so I could get more sleep. But I gotta wake up every day and just check my cell phone and see where we are on the show, because it's almost never the case that when I go to bed, the show I think I'm going to do is the one that actually gets done. But I'm glad that Marcus Anthony Hunter is here to kick off this show in the first hour. He wrote a powerful piece about Labor Day. The title is A Labor Day Case for Reckoning with Unpaid Black Labor. A Labor Day Case for Reckoning with Unpaid Black Labor. And we didn't labor on Labor Day. We were off, but we're here today. We're going to talk about his piece when we come forward on Tavis Smiley.
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0: Tavis Smiley, Marcus Anthony Hunter. I saw the piece you wrote, Marcus, a powerful piece, A Labor Day Case for Reckoning with Unpaid Black Labor. Tell me more.
11: Thank you. And I appreciate you so much because last year this time I did what now has become part one of this series of trying to get us to focus on how Black people helped build the country and many of its buildings, institutions, cities, and towns, and that we could at the very least start offering labor acknowledgments for that work as a form of repair. So for example, I want to give a name, a man named Philip Reed. Philip Reed was enslaved when he helped cast the Statue of Freedom that stands at the top of the U.S. Capitol. He became free in 1862 before the statue was installed in 1863. So that effectively means that an enslaved craftsman helped make the statue called Freedom. That history brings the question behind my Labor Day essay into focus. We can recognize a building, a monument, or institution without knowing the names and circumstances of the people who made it possible, even though the National Archives preserves a 1795 payroll for carpenters working on the President's House, for example. It names enslaved workers, but the payments went to their enslavers. Mm. Enslaved workers helped build the President's House, but the payments went to their enslavers. That record documents two different things: who performed the work and who received its value. And there's a difference between appearing on the payroll and receiving the pay. And for me, a labor acknowledgement names that distinction. It identifies the work, the workers, and the conditions under which they labored. And more importantly, I also think that it helps Black people in the country hold on to something that they know intuitively is true, but don't always hear publicly recognized. And that is that these states would not be united and be America without the work, labor, and effort and inventions and creations and contributions of formerly enslaved African Americans.
0: Here comes Marcus Anthony Hunter bringing us history that we knew not of, while Donald Trump is trying to do away with history.
11: So we don't ever know. Right?
0: Exactly. So we don't ever know. Our remaining moments with Marcus when we come forward on Tavis Smiley.
10: 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Tavis Smiley, nationally syndicated, unapologetically progressive, unapologetically real.
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0: He does indeed for another 4 minutes with Marcus Anthony Hunter, and we'll be done with hour one and push on to hours two and hours three. But I'm always, again, delighted, honored to have Marcus Anthony Hunter kick us off in hour one. I've been thinking in that during this last break, Marcus, about what we talked about in this hour. And this show is unscripted, so I never know where we're going to go in any particular hour, and I didn't know that we would spend the time we have spent talking about Lonnie Bunce III, about the Smithsonian, about Donald Trump's attacks on history and what he calls radical ideology, the backstory of the letter that went Friday that forced, convinced, pick your word, Lonnie Bunce to decide yesterday to make his announcement about his resignation. But the hour, you know, it does what it does. And upon reflection of what we've discussed in the last 57 minutes, I want to close on this note. We can't all be UCLA professors. And yet each and every one of us has, I think, a responsibility, not just to educate ourselves, but to educate our babies, even to educate others about the grand contributions of black folk. I say all the time, quoting Du Bois, would America have been America without her Negro people? Would America have been America without her Negro people? And if this is what we're going to be up against for the foreseeable future, and by up against, I mean, the powers that be trying to erase and deny and obfuscate and just render invisible the contributions that we have made, with all due respect to people like yourself who are writing articles reminding us of the grand contributions that we've made to this country. If this is what we're up against, what's our call to action? What do we do in this moment?
11: Yeah, I think it's a mantra that I learned from Sadhguru and the Isha folks, which is one of the things they say is, I am responsible for everything. Mm. And you bring up the responsibility is so great and so important and so why you are who you are, because that word you intentionally use rather than reaction. Because part of what this whole structure and the whole Trump administration is around is promoting and creating reaction. The problem with reaction is stated right in the very word. You are reacting. So there's already somebody who acted, and all you're doing is playing up or playing down or playing against what they have already done. You're not in control. Mm. But we get into responsibility. It's the word response plus ability. So now we are the X-Men. We have abilities. And our ability is to be responsive. So we're responsible for everything. How can we carve out a response pattern that takes us out of reaction and allows us to have more of a sense of what we actually do control and what we actually do have impact over? And I think if we start operating from a place of responsibility, we actually have way more strategies and pathways, which include observing and taking note of every single thing that happens, every single loss that we have taken, every person who's been made to resign or hire lawyers and pay money to lawyers to keep a job they never had to give up, so that when our turn comes, we are keeping our own receipts and we are making people accountable for what they owe us, not only for what we have done, but also what we've endured. Because quite literally, to me, this has been a very cruel summer for Black people.
0: Mm-hmm. This is why I love Marcus Anthony Hunter. This is why UCLA and those students are blessed to have him. He's always dropping bars, and that's a mic drop moment. That distinction between reaction and responsibility, and he broke down the word, words, plural. I'm going to hold on to that for the rest of the day. I'm only in hour one, and I've got something to think about for the rest of my day. Reaction versus responsibility. I'm going to noodle on it. Why don't you as well? Let's just both thank all of us. Thank Marcus Anthony Hunter for being on this program as often as he is. Marcus, love you, man. Thanks for your insights. We'll talk to you soon.
11: Love you too.
0: All right. Hour one down. Two more to go. You're listening to Tavis.
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19: The views and opinions expressed in this program are those of the host and guests and do not necessarily reflect the views of Urban One Incorporated, Radio One, or any of its subsidiary companies.
29: Charges are being filed in connection with a deadly crash on the Big Mac Bridge. The accident happened on July 6th of 2025, and police say a motorist, Antonio Conrad, pulled over to help a

police. An 18-year-old male has now been arrested on charges including inducing panic and felonious assault. I'm Heather Pascoe on 1230 The Buzz.

0: I'm Tavis Smiley. We're at the top of hour two, but when we get to hour three, specifically the backside of hour three, we're going to talk about this new book called It's No Wonder, The Life and Times of Motown's legendary songwriter Sylvia Moy, who collaborated with Stevie on a whole lot of hits and is given the credit for literally saving the career of young Stevie Wonder, little Stevie Wonder. When the hits weren't coming, they called in Sylvia Moy and she went to work. And the rest, as they say, is history. Stevie is the GOAT. I take nothing away from Stevie. You can't do that. This is 50 years this year since Songs in the Key of Life. He just announced he's going to tour and do all the songs, top to bottom, on Songs in the Key of Life. I can't wait to see that show. Stevie's a bad man. Bad man, no question about it. But we all need a little help. And when he was little Stevie Wonder, Sylvia Moy helped him out. We'll talk about the book from Margina Christian on the backside of Hour 3, hence playing as much Stevie as we can today. Any excuse to play Stevie works for me. We're in Hour 2 on the B-side of this hour, an update on the crisis in Sudan with University of Washington professor and author Christopher Townsend. But we commenced this hour, as promised, in conversation with University of Chicago professor and all these professors on the show today, Adam Gaidachu, about the 65th anniversary. 65th, slow down, Tavis, of the non-aligned movement and the global resistance against colonialism for black sovereignty. Before I get into that, let me welcome Professor Gaidachu on the program. Professor, how are you today? Good to have you on.
1: Thanks very much for having me. It's a pleasure to be on your show.
0: It is an honor to have you on this program. Thank you for saying that. Let me start with this before I get into the non-aligned movement 65 years later and let you explain that to folk who are not enlightened. I learned a lot about it myself. I knew about it, but learned a great deal more prepping for this conversation. So I know the audience is anxious to hear more about this 65th anniversary. If I do that, though, something that caught my eye in preparing for our dialogue, and I actually saw this when it happened, and I went back to it last night to sort of refresh my memory on it. But I know the audience may not be aware of this, and our job is to make sure we align them with stuff they ought to know about. So in the U.S., in the United Nations recently, a couple of days ago, in the U.N., the U.S. was the only country to not support a U.N. resolution adjusting the appearance of Africa and other regions on world maps. There was a vote that was called Correct the Map, an initiative called Correct the Map passed by a margin of 164-1. Six nations abstained. But the vote was 164-1. Of course, we were the one country, the only country to oppose a resolution correcting the size of these maps, which would more accurately depict the actual size of these countries on the continent of Africa. Let me just start with that for starters. I'm sure you are aware of this. What do you make of this? How should we process that? Once again, the U.S. stands alone in doing the wrong thing, Professor.
1: Yeah, it's an amazing vote, Tavis. I'm glad you're starting off with that, because it's really important to know that the way that the globe is normally represented exaggerates the extent of the oceans and centers Europe. Now, this is because the maps that we're used to were created during the project of European imperial expansion, and so they were made to help Europeans navigate the seas. The result of this was a map, a world map, that reduced the actual size of Africa. But as many historians and others have pointed out for a long time, Africa is actually one of the largest continents on the globe. It's, you could fit the United States, North America, South America within the actual confines of the African continent. Mm. So

0: in some ways this particular vote is an attempt to correct a long-standing kind of imperial map of the world to create one that's actually representative of the way the world works. The fact that the United States stood against this particular vote is illustrative of, you know, the moment in our country, right? One in which the U.S. is flouting all kinds of international laws, engaged in illegal war. And this, you know, suggests a kind of deep commitment on the part of the Trump administration to preserving and even kind of bringing back kind of an imperial order.
1: Mm. Let me quote from our representative to the UN Economic and Social Council, who said that this measure, I quote, mocks the work and purpose of this institution. She went on to say, instead of focusing on genuine problems of international peace, prosperity, or good relations, this body is debating map projects from the 16th century and their role in promoting reparations and cognitive justice. She goes on to say, resolutions like this and the ideological agenda, let me pause, ideological agenda they promote are barnacles on our work here, and the reason this institution is losing its credibility. When the United Nations questions why it is losing legitimacy in the world and is not taken seriously time and again, we point to resolutions such as this, close quote. That was the statement of our rep when we voted as the only country to oppose the proper resizing of these maps with regard to the continent of Africa. But I paused when I said ideological agenda. We just discussed this in R1, did we not? They're going after the Smithsonian. Lonnie Bunch III is out because they don't like the radical ideological agenda they argue the Smithsonian is advancing. Here we are again on a different issue with them talking about an ideological agenda. You see the talking points here, right? These are the talking points of this administration. No matter what the issue is, they accuse everybody else of running an ideological agenda. And if MAGA, if the project that they're advancing ain't an ideological agenda, I don't know what is, but they accuse everybody else of doing what they're doing. But I digress on that for now. Only on Tabby Smiley, you're hearing this conversation about this particular issue. I'm serious when I say that this program is designed to make you the smartest person in your circle. And that's why we talk to smart guests like Professor Gaetichew, who will do more with when we come forward on Tabby Smiley.
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